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Here's the Islands, a song called Shout. 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It's Gospel Radio Favorites.

Heart to Heart right there. Song called The Day. And by the way, at the National Quartet Convention for many years, they were not directly across, but they were across in one over. So kind of diagonal from me at the Quartet Convention. I would do interviews and then they would come over and we'd do an interview with Heart to Heart. Great family. They love the Lord and they're fun. They're a lot of fun to be around and always enjoy talking with Heart to Heart. So we continue. More great music in your hour here. It's Monday evening, 88.5. Here's the Isaacs, Sweet Holy Spirit.

Hey, that is one I've not heard in a very long time. The Pipers, a song called Why Not. I am laughing because right now, chocolate in moderate amounts, they say, is very good for you. But yet, lettuce can make you very sick. So I've been waiting my whole life for that. Think about that. Here's Brian, Free and Assurance, Behind My Praise.

classic right there, and probably one of his biggest hits ever, Squire Person, Beulah Land. It's Gospel Radio Favorites. 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It's 88.5 WBNH. And I was reading an article about the importance of having gardens and growing your own food, but the problem I have is I'm still trying to find bacon seeds. I can't find them anywhere. Here's the anthem edition. A promise made is a promise kept.

Joseph Habedank, just when you thought. Okay, who doesn't like great food, games, prizes, fun, great fellowship? Well, if you like all of those, or maybe just one of those, you're invited to our cookout August 29th. That's going to be here before you know it, 19 days out. It'll be here. We'd like to invite you to our annual WBNH cookout. Listen to this. We've got a great menu, hot dogs, hamburgers, brats, and all the fixins, baked beans. We'll have some chips, some sweet things like cookies and ice cream. Also, for the kiddos, bounce house and all kinds of different lawn games. And again, we're inviting you to bring items for Operation Christmas Child to the cookout. We have a goal, and we want to reach our goal to fill 100 boxes. Sounds like a lot, but with your help, we can easily do that. And we want to make sure we have enough food. And in order to do that, we're asking that you RSVP online. And it's free. Doesn't cost you anything to go online. Just maybe about a minute of your time, and that's it. Let us know your name, your email address, how many will be attending. And by the way, maybe you are a barbecue master. You're really good on the grill. We're looking for some volunteers. If you'd like to help out as well, you can check that mark. Yes, I will help out. Again, that's WBNH.org/cookout. Fill out the RSVP if you can come. We'd love to have you. Here's the Lohr family right here. It's Gospel Radio Favorites.

0: Well, it's a wrap. Thanks so much for being a part of Gospel Radio Favorites right here on Good News Radio, as always, my friends. Until next time, may God richly bless you. Take care. Have a great rest of your Monday. 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
5: With SRN News, I'm Keith Peters in Washington. President Trump wants changes in the way childhood vaccines are delivered.
6: You have the MMR. We want it in three separate vaccinations, given at separate times.
7: The order will advise states to consider updating their school vaccine mandates to reflect the administration's recommendations. Although separate measles, mumps, and rubella vaccines are not currently available in the United States, public health experts have raised concerns that spacing out shots will lead to an increased risk for children who could be infected with a preventable disease before returning for another visit. The president has also been fixated on connecting autism to vaccines despite a lack of scientific evidence. Health Secretary Robert F. Kennedy Jr. says research to identify the cause of autism is underway. I'm Jennifer King.
5: There's been a deadly earthquake in Colombia, South America.
8: A powerful 7.4 magnitude earthquake has struck western Colombia, shaking the South American nation and neighboring Ecuador. The mayor of Cali says the residents are trapped in at least 19 buildings that have collapsed. The U.S. Geological Survey says the earthquake struck at a depth of 66 miles. It follows two back-to-back 7.2 and 7.5 magnitude earthquakes in Venezuela in late June. Those earthquakes destroyed hundreds of buildings and killed more than 5,000 people. I'm Lisa Dwyer.
5: President Trump is scoffing at Iran's demands that the U.S. pay for devastation caused by 5 months of war. A spokesperson for Iran's foreign ministry stressed Monday that reopening the Strait of Hormuz is tied to reparations from the U.S. and other concessions. On Wall Street, the Dow down by 61 points, the Nasdaq dropped 85, the S&P 500 lower by 4. This is SRN News. While many European nations debate assisted dying laws, one country is expanding care for the terminally ill through a different approach. Correspondent Richard Boyd reports.
9: Latvia's first hospice day center for palliative care is being hailed as a success, with officials now considering a nationwide expansion. Supporters say the program provides pain management, emotional support, and compassionate end-of-life care, offering an alternative to euthanasia. As assisted dying gains traction in parts of Europe, Latvia's model highlights a life-affirming approach focused on dignity, comfort, and care throughout life's final chapter. Richard Boyd reporting.
5: Young Americans are changing the way they practice religion, and it's reshaping family life. Once women were more religious than men, but now young women report the lowest commitment of any group. That could include church attendance, Bible reading, and prayer. This is SRN News. A couple of drivers of high-end vehicles say they've been burned by their car ownership experience, literally.
10: Two drivers of Mercedes-AMG models have filed a class-action lawsuit against the luxury automaker, saying the AMG logo on their driver's seat gets so hot that it literally brands them and causes burns. In a court document, the plaintiffs allege the front seats of certain Mercedes-AMG models have a design defect where the raised metallic AMG logo can be expected to touch a person's upper back, neck, or shoulder. The owners seek compensation for medical and other expenses. Rich Thomason reporting.
5: The Dukes of Hazzard star Ben Jones has died at 84. He played the mechanic known as Cooter in the TV series. Jones's wife says on social media he suffered a heart attack Sunday at their home in Washington, Virginia. More details at SRNNews.com. From Washington, I'm Keith Peters.
11: This is a look at your weather forecast for the Peoria area. We have a slight chance of late night showers and thunderstorms overnight tonight, low of 75 degrees. Showers and thunderstorms in the morning on your Tuesday, then partly sunny tomorrow, high of 92, heat index values as high as 105, then a high of 88 with a chance of showers and thunderstorms on Wednesday. Again, with chance of late night showers and thunderstorms overnight tonight, low of 75.
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0: truth.
1: Listening to the voice of truth. Have you ever had to do that? Do battle with your own thoughts because these were thoughts planted a long time ago. Planting thoughts of doubt, confusion, despair. You know, people have said a lot of things to us throughout our lifetime that are not true. Here's Zach Williams.

0: Forrest Frank, one simple word. Okay. Relationships take time and effort and input. What if the people you live with, husband, kids, family members, you only said hi in the morning and then you only talked to them right before you sat down to eat every meal? And then what if you only listened to them for like maybe 15 minutes a day and that's it? You went on your way and never really had another interaction with them the rest of the day. That'd be odd, wouldn't it? And yet, isn't that sometimes what we do with God? We say a quick prayer in the morning, we read a few Bible verses, and maybe we pray over our food a couple times a day, and you know what? That's it. We're on our own, walking through the day. But what if we just shook that up a bit and just kept the conversation going? And keep listening for him to give you input and just recognize that he is in it with us.
1: Do I really have to go to this fundraiser tonight?
2: You know, it's possible to give money

0: Do I really have to go to this fundraiser tonight?
1: You know, it's possible to give money without giving your love.
0: Can I just send a check or just make an appearance and let everyone know I'm there and then leave?
1: Why do you give? Is it to be seen by other people and earn their praise? Is it out of obligation or a sense of duty? These are some pretty sorry motivations compared to agape love. Meeting the needs of someone else without expecting anything in return. Jesus had some strong words for people who give in order to be seen by others. And the Apostle Paul said, "Though I bestow all my goods to feed the poor, but have not love, it profits me nothing." As someone once said, you can give without loving, but you cannot love without giving. Ask God to fill you with His love. The giving will naturally follow. With Seeking Him, I'm Nancy DeMoss Waugaman.
2: Hi, I'm Barry McGuire, author of Ignite Your Life, here to explain how you can defeat fear effortlessly. We simply need to read and follow the instruction manual. God's given us the Bible so that all of us will have no excuse when we eventually see Him face to face. What a glorious day that will be for those of us who are following the instructions given to us by the one who created everything. If you don't read the Bible, it's easily perceived as a book of rules that you don't want to follow, because following the Bible would put yourself in bondage. It's interesting how the Apostle Paul actually made himself a bondservant to God, because he understood God knows 1,000 times better what will make us better, truly free and happy and successful, with heaven waiting for us as a reward. Jesus came to set the captive free from all the things that worry us and hold us down and take our eyes off of life's single most important decision. Where are you going to spend your eternity? 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

Hands of the healer. You know, people pray right before they go into surgery. Lord, guide their hands. And so we recognize it is the Lord that brings the healing. Here's Matthew West.

0: Josiah Queen, getting real about the demons. Hey, if you need a devotional, I've got one. It's Today in the Word. And this month, it's all about communication. And it certainly is driving home the truth that words have impact. You know, there are no neutral words. That really hit me in today's devotional. They all can either do evil or good. There is no neutral word. So once again, just calling us to be very careful about our speech. If you want to read this, it's available at todayintheword.org.
1: I was quite young and inexperienced, but even then, I had this voice and a friend suggested that I try radio. 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"Can you do this?" he asked. I lied and said, "But of course." I got the job. And over the next 2 months, I learned quickly and produced the commercial, and it was good. Paul said, "I can do all things through Christ who strengthens me." Even if you don't think you can do something and it scares you, do it anyway. I'm Steve Brown. You think about that. Share what you just heard with a friend. Go to youthinkaboutthat.com.
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3: You know, there are some people that I call super babbling brooks. They talk so much and so fast, they don't leave a space for the spouse to talk. If you want the Dead Sea to talk more, you must leave little pools of silence. And the best place to leave your little pools of silence is right after your questions. You see, some guys, they hear the question, they're rolling around trying to find the answer, and before they can find the answer, you've already said to them, "Well, I know what you think," and you tell them what they think. No, you got to stop the flow and leave some space. I mean, they're likely to come in, more likely to come in if you leave the space, okay?
2: For more answers, go to startmarriageright.com.
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Red Rocks Worship, Good Plans. These verses in the book of Jeremiah were mentioned to the children of Israel, but they certainly apply to us today. Jeremiah 29:11. For I know the plans I have for you, declares the Lord. Plans to prosper you and not harm you. Plans to give you a hope and a future. That's our promise today. Here's Consumed by Fire. All the

0: With SRN News, I'm Keith Peters in Washington. Dignitaries from Washington were on hand as a military base in South Carolina was renamed for the late Senator Lindsey Graham.
1: At a ceremony at what was Joint Base Charleston, Defense Secretary Pete Hegseth praised Graham's dedication to the military.
2: He knew the timeless truth that to ensure peace, we must be prepared for war.
1: Graham, who died last month, joined the Air Force after law school and spent over three decades serving in the Air Force, Air National Guard, and Reserves. Treasury Secretary Scott Bessent, who is from South Carolina, noted that the base hosts the 437th Airlift Wing with their massive C-17 military transports.
3: From today forward, these planes will have Joint Base Graham on their tail. A reminder that Senator Graham was the American people's workhorse.
1: I'm Jennifer King.
0: Overnight Russian strikes on Ukraine and Kiev's attacks on the Tatarstan region of Russia happened.
4: At least 10 people have been injured as a result of a Russian overnight attack in Sumy, the State Emergency Service of Ukraine reported on Monday. According to local authorities, hits are reported at three locations, with multi-story and private residential buildings, vehicles and non-residential premises damaged. Meanwhile, a Ukrainian drone attack on Monday on a Russian city has killed around 12 people and wounded dozens, authorities in the Tatarstan region say. Ukraine has targeted Russian oil facilities with long-range drones almost daily in recent months, the barrage causing fuel shortages in Russia, eating into Russian refining capacity and unsettling the Russian public. I'm Charles de Ledesma.
0: The National Oceanic and Atmospheric Administration says the contiguous United States set a record for its hottest month ever in July. On Wall Street, the Dow down by 61 points, the NASDAQ dropped 85, the S&P 500 lower by 4. This is SRN News.
5: This is a look at your weather forecast for the Peoria area. We have a slight chance of late night showers and thunderstorms overnight tonight, low of 75 degrees. Showers and thunderstorms in the morning on your Tuesday, then partly sunny tomorrow, high of 92, heat index values as high as 105, then a high of 88 with a chance of showers and thunderstorms on Wednesday. Again, a chance of late night showers and thunderstorms overnight tonight, low of 75.
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8: 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Everyone wants to be comfortable and safe from the unknown. But that's not always God's plan, and that's okay. 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
9: Searching for a city, searching for a kingdom. That's the image that the writer has used throughout Hebrews, especially in these final chapters. It's a metaphor that he is using for what we are all doing with our lives. Well, aren't we searching for a place of permanence, peace, prosperity, fulfillment? So what he does is he does three things with that in the last chapter, three things with that image. The first thing he does is he asks you to consider what your city is and whether or not it is shakable. Then he shows you, secondly, the results of Jesus being your city. And then thirdly, he warns you about some small things that can totally destroy your city. So here we go. Number one, what is your city and is it shakable? What is your primary source, in other words, of permanence, security, and peace? The invitation of Hebrews is to make God your primary source of these things. So to that end, he gives you two warnings. The first one is in verse 26. Look at this. Yet once more, I will shake not only the earth, but also the heavens. Then it leads you to a second thing, verse 29, a second warning. You see where he says, our God is a consuming fire. Y'all, that is a sobering reality for me, because that means that everything that I have accomplished, the things that people look and say, wow, you have done this or that. The question becomes with God is, what was the motive for doing that? Was that done for the honor and glory of God, or was it done for the honor and glory of JD? Because you might be impressed with something that God knows that it wasn't about thy kingdom come, it was about my kingdom come. Everything is shaken, everything. Everything goes through the fire. Are you ready for that day? Here's the second thing. When Jesus is your city, right? So who is your city? And then secondly, when Jesus is your city. In the middle of this passage, the writer goes off on what almost seems like a tangent. Follow this. They've left Egypt in search of a city that God will give them. Here they come to the promised land, and here is the presence of God, and the dilemma is, how do we find the permanence and joy and fulfillment that only comes from knowing God and living in his land if we're too sinful to even be in his presence? So they lived in a state of fear. What if we haven't been good enough? Well, as you approach whatever mountain or whatever city represents your ultimate satisfaction, whenever you approach that, you encounter the same dilemma. What if you're not good enough to obtain what you need? And what happens is your life begins to be dominated by fear. Jesus, the writer says, is the better city because he's the only sure city. See, the ways that you have tried to secure a city have left you insecure and unstable and fearful. But when Jesus is your city, acceptance is given not based on how well you did or how well you accomplished. It's given to you because he purchased it for you. So that's what happens when Jesus is your city. Here's the third thing. Here's what can destroy your city. Here's what can destroy your city. You see, in these verses, he warns you against several things that can erode your faith. Here they are. I think there are five total. Division. That's verse 14. Seek peace with all men. A friend of mine told me a story a few weeks ago. He's a missionary in a country in Africa. And he said that there was a lady in his community whose husband died, and she was completely impoverished. So his family allowed this lady to live in their house. He said she was trying to scrape up money together to be able to purchase a place to live, a little plot of land. And so so she gets this little piece of property. She scrapes up some money. He said she built about a 10 by 10, I mean, just a shack. Had no electricity, no running water, but it was hers. He said about 3 months later, he said, I came home one afternoon and she's sitting out kind of in her front yard, which is only about the same size of her house, about 10 by 10. And he said, she was just sitting there and she had the most depressed look on her face. And I said, you know, what's wrong? And she said, she kind of pointed over to the plot of ground next to her. She said, my neighbor, she says his garden, he lets his garden grow about 6 inches every week onto my property. She says, it's just slowly encroaching. And this guy, he said, well, I mean, we can fix that right now. Let's just go over and talk to this guy. And she's like, no, don't do that. He said, let's just go over. This is the American way. We'll have a little confrontation. He'll get his turnips out of your yard. She said, no, I don't want you to do that. He said, look, I don't even think you need to go. I'll go take care of it for you. And she said, do not go and confront this man. And he said, why? He said, why would I not do that? And she said, because that man is sick. She said, that man is sick and soon he will be in the hospital. And when he's in the hospital, I will go to visit him. And I cannot tell him about Jesus if I have argued with him about the land. Now, I'm not giving you a recommendation for how you do business, but I'm telling you that there are moments when you are wronged that the way that God renews your commitment to the city is by letting you take upon yourself the cross of Christ so that you suffer and you give blessing instead of cursing, and you are renewed in the fact that it's more about him and not about you. Here's your second thing, worldliness. That's also in verse 14. So the first thing you had was division. Second thing is worldliness erodes that. See where he says, pursue holiness, without which no one will see the Lord? Holiness means two different things in the Bible, two concepts. We've gone over this. Holiness, first of all, means purity. It's where we get our word wholeness from, holiness. And the other thing that holiness meant to the Jewish people was separated or other. That was literally what the word holiness meant in Hebrew, kadosh. Remember that? Isn't that like a great Hebrew word? Kadosh. It meant to be separated from. So when they said God was holy, it meant he was totally pure, and it meant he was totally other. So the opposite of holiness is worldliness, because worldliness implies impurity, and it implies things down here, things that are not other, things that are not bad in themselves, but just consume your mind so that you don't think about eternal, don't think about the other things. So he tells you to pursue holiness, because without holiness, you will never see God. And see God there means see it with the eyes of faith. You'll never be able to see the glory of God on earth. You'll never be able to, watch this, you'll never be able to perceive what he's doing and what area he's working. You'll never be able to perceive him when your heart is filled with worldliness. When your mind is saturated with the world, it is dulled to the purity and the beauty of God. Your ability to see God, your ability to have faith is inhibited. So he says, literally, pursue. In Greek, literally, persecute. Same word for persecute. Persecute holiness. Hunt it down like Jason Bourne. Track it relentlessly. Growing in holiness is an uphill climb. It's like riding a bike. You quit pedaling when you're going uphill. You're not staying still. You're going backwards. You got to hunt it, he says. Charles Spurgeon, you will never gain holiness by standing still. Nobody ever grew holy without agonizing to be holy. Sin will grow without sowing, but holiness needs cultivation. Follow it. It will not run after you. You must pursue it with determination, with eagerness, with perseverance, as a hunter pursues its prey. You have to hunt it. It's not coming naturally. You have to discipline yourself to read the Bible. You don't hop out of bed and just think, oh, I'm just going to read the Bible today because I feel like it. Hey, newsflash, I don't feel like it a lot of times in the morning either. I hope that doesn't burst your bubble about me as a pastor, but I don't always get up in the morning, you know, singing Chris Tomlin songs on my heart, you know, and trying to find my Bible. I'm thinking, where's the coffee maker? And thinking about all the things that I got to do throughout that day. It takes discipline to read the Bible. It takes discipline to memorize scripture. I've got to pursue holiness. People ask me sometimes, how you read so many books? You would be surprised what you can accomplish in 30 or 45 minutes every night if you turned off that stupid television and just got into something that would enrich your soul. You're like, well, I'm not a reader. Well, A, go to school and become one, okay? And B, if that really is true, then listen to podcasts or scripture in your iPod when you drive around. For most of you, the greatest enemy to your faith is not some cataclysmic event that messes up your faith. It is the slow rot of TV, Facebook, new cars, or toys. The enemy's primary way of tearing you apart is not through unbelief, it's through distraction. He just distracts you away from it. You will likely, here's the thing, most of you will likely continue to do Christian things. It's just too much in your culture to quit going to church altogether or quit believing in God. But you'll do it, you'll go through the motions without the soul of passion for God and the faith that pleases him. Pursue holiness. Because without that, nobody will actually see God. By the way, that verse also tells you, just in case this applies to you, that verse tells you that if you are one of those kind of people who feel like coming to church and doing some God stuff, and then you go out from here, and you got a handful of things in your life that you know are wrong, you know are displeasing to God, you're like, well, I'm just going to do those anyway. You need to put up the idea forever that God's okay, that that's how you live, and you come to church, and he thinks that that's okay, and you're just going to let you... Yes, God forgives all sin, but he forgives sins that have been repented of. And for you to live in open defiance of him, for you to acknowledge him with your lips and then defy him with your life, he says that kind of rebellion is like the sin of witchcraft. You might as well leave this place and go worship Satan, because that's how he sees it. He says, these people honor me with their lips, but their hearts are from me. They sing, you know, the way that Christians tell lies, A.W. Tozer said, is they sing them. They honor me with their lips, but they go out, and then the way they do business, the way they treat their spouse, the other relationships they have outside of their marriage are the things that crucify me. You actually think God is going to be mocked like that? Like he's okay that you sing him songs on Sunday and defy him with your life? You have to pursue holiness, because without that, nobody will see God. God forgives all sins. Christ died for all sins, but it's sins that you repent of.
8: 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The first readers of Hebrews were asking that same question. They faced pressure, uncertainty, and the temptation to drift away from their faith. In response, the writer of Hebrews gave them one powerful reminder. 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
9: Here's your third thing, bitterness. Bitterness destroys. Verse 15, see that no one fails to obtain the grace of God, that no root of bitterness springs up and causes trouble, and by it many become defiled. Root of bitterness is in quotes in your Bible. If you have the ESV, that's what I'm reading from. Root of bitterness is in quotes because it is a quote from an Old Testament passage in Deuteronomy, warning the children of Israel not to let idolatry grow among them, because idolatry, like a poisonous weed, will infiltrate their whole garden. Now, what struck me as I read this passage are the consequences of this. That there are a lot of people who are going to miss the grace of God, not because they've sinned in such a way that God can't forgive them. That's never the case. They're going to miss the grace of God because they're just distracted from it by idolatry. Idolatry is usually not fixated on bad things. Idolatry is when something becomes too important to you, becomes more important than God. It's when a good thing becomes a God thing, and so turns into a bad thing. It is when money becomes your obsession. It is when the approval of people becomes your obsession. It is when your children, your marriage, finding romance, finding a new marriage, finding a good marriage becomes your obsession. Here is how you tell that root of idolatry is growing in you and corrupting and destroying you. What dominates your thoughts? What upsets you? What makes you jealous? What's made you bitter? Because those things are all smoke from a fire that go back to your idolatry. It is when these things, this root that is growing and it is destroying, idolatry is subtle. It's not the kind of thing that you can stand up here and just point and say, you and you and you. It's the kind of thing that is subtle, but it is very, very serious, because it keeps people from grabbing hold of the grace of God. It is literally choking the life out of you. It is spreading to your children. It is spreading to your friends, and it is causing you to fail to grab hold of the grace of God because you just don't see the need for it. Our enemy's primary weapon against you is not unbelief. It is distraction. And he distracts through these roots of idolatry that grow among the garden of faith. Here's number four, sensual pleasures. Sensual pleasures. See to it that no one is sexually immoral or unholy like Esau, who sold his birthright for a single meal. Now, this is an interesting image. You know the story of Esau? Isaac has two sons, Jacob and Esau. Esau is a hunter. He's a man's man. Jacob, not so much a man's man. He watches the cooking channel or the Food Network. He's at home cooking, and Esau is out hunting, and Esau comes home one day, and Esau is the firstborn, so he's going to get what they call the birthright. The birthright was all the promises. It was all the inheritance. We're talking something of massive value. Esau comes home from hunting, and he's powerful hungry. And he shot something while he's hunting, but it's going to take a while to prepare it. And so Jacob is just finished this little lentil stew that he cooked. And Esau says, man, I'm so hungry. Brother, would you give me some food? And Jacob, who was kind of crafty and a deceiver, says, yeah, I'll give you some food. I'll tell you what, I'll trade you some of this food for your birthright, which is just crazy. I mean, it's just like, you know, hey, $5, could I have your retirement? And Esau's like, oh, well, here was his reasoning. His reasoning was, you know, my birthright's not going to do me any good if I'm dead, and I'm so hungry, I feel like I'm going to die. So sure, you can have my birthright. I'm going to have a cup. He traded his birthright for a cup of soup. But he was so enslaved to his physical desires that he traded, he sacrificed the eternal on the altar of his stomach. And the author says, this is what a lot of people who were so enslaved to their bodily pleasures that they are kept from eternity by things like sexual immorality. That's why he brings that in there. You realize how much of our lives, especially those of you that are younger, how much of your life is dedicated to just giving yourself the physical sensations that you want? Rolling Stone magazine had an article talking about the really good parties in Hollywood, Nashville, or the parties that start about Friday at 4 o'clock and end about Monday at 2 in the afternoon. And these are the parties that are filled with great food, sex, alcohol, ecstasy. And you think thousands of dollars and people's whole lives are spent just trying to create sensations in them. Are sensations really that valuable in light of eternity? Are creature comforts? Is sexual immorality, are just tingly things in your body, is that really worth your soul? Pascal, a philosopher, 300 years ago, 400 years ago, used an image on this, and I give it to you all the time. He said the tragedy with most people, it's like they're barreling toward a cliff in a horse-drawn carriage. They know the cliff is coming. They know it's there. They know that their death is right in front of them and is a few minutes away. He said, but then they start to distract themselves with what they've got to eat in the carriage, the pretty scenery that is around the carriage. He said, how crazy for a person to actually live that way. He said, but that's what people do when they know that their death is coming. They know eternity is there, and they're addicted to living in the right house, having the sexual encounters they want to have, because they just are addicted to physical sensations. They're like Esau, who sold his eternity for a cup of soup. It is sensual pleasures that erode those things. God created sensual pleasures. He wants you to have them to the fullest. But some of you are so distracted by them, it keeps you from ever grabbing hold of the grace of God and surrendering yourself to God. Here's the last one. Inattention. Inattention, verse 25. See to it that you don't refuse him who is speaking. He says, imagine you were there that day on that mountain when the Israelites came up to the mountain. And here's a mountain that is filled with thunder and lightning. God is on the mountain. And God starts speaking out of the mountain. Imagine you were there. Do you think it's likely that anybody was like, hey, would you cut it out? Would you turn that down? I'm trying to concentrate here. I'm trying to do something with God. Could you be quiet? No, nobody put God on the back burner. God was speaking out of a mountain, so they stopped what they were doing and they turned and they listened. And the writer says, if that's how they paid attention to God, how much more would you listen to a God who spoke out of Calvary? That was God. That was God who had not surrounded himself with a perimeter and covered himself with thunder and lightning to keep you away. That was a God who took the thunder and lightning of God's judgment into himself, whose body was ripped apart for you. That was God. You know the details of the crucifixion? Beaten with

0: You know the details of the crucifixion? Beaten with a cat of nine tails that would have shredded his skin. You know, the pieces of bone and glass, they say that historians say would likely lodge themselves into a rib and often just rip a rib off of a man's frame during the beating. They tell us that it's very likely that Jesus was at least partially disemboweled after that beating. Isaiah says he didn't even look like a man when they got done. Then he was strung up naked, had nails put in his hands and his feet, taking into himself the punishment for your sin. And you just put it on the back burner. You treat it like a secondary thought, like it's not that important, like something you'll get to it later. How possibly could you hope to escape if God was speaking in Christ and you just thought it wasn't that important? You just thought it was something that you could just deal with later. That was God. And I would say that most of you listening to me right now at any of our campuses, you believe that that was God. If that is God, do you realize how important the message that he was giving to you was? And that message is that Christ died for sinners and there's no possible hope apart from him to go to heaven, that you have to receive what he has done. J.C. Ryle, one of my preaching heroes, it is a lack of seriousness that keeps most people from heaven. The carefree way that they go through life. God is serious in observing us. Christ is serious in his death for us. The Spirit is serious in striving with us. The truths of God are serious. Our spiritual enemies are serious in their endeavors to ruin us. Poor lost sinners are serious in hell. Why then would we not be serious too? I'm not up here each week telling jokes, entertaining people, giving them a religious pep talk. I am trying to save your life. And I hope you don't think that's a too important sense of my own job. I'm just saying that it is the word of God given to people by which they find eternal security in him. It is God speaking. We don't have music up here that's designed to entertain and keep you, you know, like, oh, I like that. It is there to point you to the unspeakable riches that have been given by God in Christ, that if you ignore, how can we possibly escape Hebrews 2:3 if we neglect so great a salvation that God has given?
1: Is God shaking you? Use your seasons of difficulty to reestablish your trust in him. A challenging message from Summit Life with Pastor J.D. Greer. So J.D., like you've said in your messages, we are all prone to drift. And when that happens, we can lose sight of God's greater plan and purpose for our lives. How do you envision people actually using any transcript book, and more specifically, our new one on the book of Hebrews, in their daily or weekly lives?
2: Yeah, another great question, Molly. You know, every week that I preach at our church, we make my transcript available right to all of our members. They can find it on our website.
1: Yes.
2: That becomes a companion they can use while listening to the sermons. And sometimes it'll help them fill in gaps of things that they just missed. We found that a lot of people really rely on this to really be able to get into the passage later.
1: Gotcha.
2: I've also been told that, you know, I talk pretty fast, that I sort of am naturally on 1.5 speed. You know, that's a great way. Having the transcript is a great way to not miss a word or to clarify something from the sermon. 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As we've explained, sometimes Hebrews, there's so much richness in it that you can forget what the author was trying to show you in that transcript and help you really soak all the meaning out of these passages. 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
1: Hi, I'm Brianna, a biblical studies student at the Moody Bible Institute. The MBI verse of the week is found in Romans 8, 31 through 32. What then shall we say to these things? If God is for us, who can be against us? He who did not spare his own son, but gave him up for us all, how will he not also with him graciously give us all things? That's Romans 8, 31 through 32, the Moody Bible Institute verse of the week.
2: This is a look at your weather forecast for the Peoria area. We have a slight chance of late night showers and thunderstorms overnight tonight, low of 75 degrees. Showers and thunderstorms in the morning on your Tuesday, then partly sunny tomorrow, high of 92, heat index values as high as 105, then a high of 88 with a chance of showers and thunderstorms on Wednesday. Again, with chance of late night showers and thunderstorms overnight tonight, low of 75.
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6: Is your heart devoted? Have you decided to follow Jesus? The Bible says if we confess with our mouths the Lord Jesus and believe in our hearts that God has raised him from the dead, we will be saved.
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6: This is the beginning of a brand new series of messages on the life of David, the life and story of David. One of the most dramatic, adventurous stories in all of the Bible. I look back on my boyhood and remember reveling in this story about this shepherd boy who became the king, who killed the giant and became such a great man of God. And it was all because he had a heart for God. And so begin finding in your Bibles 1 Samuel chapter 16. The theme comes from actually earlier in 1 Samuel 13 verse 14, which says, the Lord has sought a man after his own heart. God was looking for a king in Israel after his own heart, and the Lord has commanded him to be prince over his people. This is repeated concerning David in Acts 13 when it says, he raised up David to be their king and of whom he testified and said, I have found in David, the son of Jesse, a man after my heart who will do all my will. So the story of David. Certainly, the story of David is a keynote in the scriptures. His name means beloved or beloved. And above all, David was a dynamic, devoted follower of the Lord. He loved the Lord like few people before him or few people after him. We see his heart so often in the Psalms. This man, David, he's paradoxical in one sense because he was a great saint, but he also became one episode, dreadful episode in his life, a great sinner. He had highs in his life, great highs, victories, but he had the lowest of the lows, defeat. And sometimes when you read the Psalms, you hear his broken heart, his depressed soul. He's famous in among all men in history because of his faith and his courage. He was a shepherd. He was a singer, a psalmist, a songwriter. He was a servant of God. He served God's purpose in his own generation. He was a sinner, for sure. Not a perfect man, a sinful man like all of us. And we all can relate to the fact that his heart was flawed because all of our hearts are failed and flawed, desperately wicked, according to Isaiah the prophet. So he was a singer, a shepherd, a soldier who won many great victories in the name of the Lord of hosts. And then, of course, he was a sovereign. He was the great and famous king of Israel. And so when we look into the heart of David through the lens of Scripture, we see why God chose him, because of his heart. So let's talk about how God chose him. First point of this message is David's selection. And we're going to read it from 1 Samuel chapter 16, beginning at verse 1. The Lord said to Samuel — Samuel was a prophet, the last judge of the Old Testament period — how long will you grieve over Saul? Samuel was losing sleep over Saul's dismissal. God said, I have rejected him from being king. Fill your horn with oil and go, and I will send you to Jesse, the Bethlehemite, for I have provided for myself a king among his sons, the sons of Jesse. And Samuel said, how can I go? If Saul hears it, he will kill me. And the Lord said, take a heifer with you and say, I've come to sacrifice to the Lord. That is, God would use this symbol of a heifer and a sacrifice to cover this man. And verse 3, and invite Jesse to the sacrifice, and I will show you what you shall do. And you shall anoint for me him whom I will declare to you. Samuel did what the Lord commanded and came to Bethlehem. And the elders of the city came to meet him trembling and said, do you come peacefully? Trembling because, remember, this man was a judge, and typically when the judge comes to town, it's not a good thing back then. Are you here to arrest somebody? Is this a judgment upon our city? Have you come in peace? And he said, this is verse 5, I've come to sacrifice to the Lord. Consecrate yourselves and come with me to the sacrifice. And he consecrated Jesse, that is, he set them aside and devoted them and his sons and invited them to the sacrifice. And when they came, he looked at Eliab and thought, surely the Lord's anointed is before him. Now, Eliab is one of these sons of Jesse, the firstborn. And he had the resume, the firstborn. He was handsome. He was strong. He looked the part. And on the outside, he appeared to be the one. Surely, Samuel said. No, verse 7, key verse. But the Lord said to Samuel, do not look on his appearance or on the height of his stature, because I have rejected him. He's not the one. For the Lord sees not as man sees, but man looks on the outward appearance, but the Lord looks on what? The heart. And then Jesse called Abinadab and made him pass before Samuel, and he said, neither has the Lord chosen this one. No, not you. And then Jesse made Shema pass by, the third son. And he said, neither has the Lord chosen this one. Not you, not you, not you. And then Jesse made seven of his sons pass before Samuel. And Samuel said to Jesse, the Lord has not chosen these. What a scene. Not you, not you, not you, not you, not you, not you, not you. None of you. So Samuel is obviously puzzled, because the Lord said to him, the new king will be among the sons of Jesse. And so what did Samuel do? Samuel said to Jesse, back to verse 10, the Lord has not chosen these. And then Samuel said to Jesse, are all your sons here? And he said, there remains yet the youngest, but behold, he's keeping the sheep. So you have to ask yourself the question, why did Jesse not bring this son to stand in line to be the king? Somehow he was an outcast. He was the youngest. Don't bypass this when it just says he was the youngest son. And he's out tending the sheep, as though he was not a part of the crew, not a part of the family. Some believe that this was because David was not Jesse's son with the mother of the other sons, that David was born out of wedlock, as it were, the son of shame. David would later reflect that he was a man conceived in iniquity. We don't know this. Maybe it was simply because he was the youngest and that was his job, tending sheep. But be that as it may, this young man, about 16 years of age, is outside the family here. And he's a shepherd. And notice what happened. Samuel said, go get him. And we're not even going to sit down till he comes here. And he said, and he brought him in. Now he was ruddy, which could mean that he was fair complexion, that he had red hair, and he had beautiful eyes, and he was handsome. And the Lord said, arise, anoint him, for this is he. And then Samuel took the horn of oil and anointed him, and the Spirit of the Lord rushed upon David from that day forward. He was so full and so powerful in the power and the presence of the Holy Spirit. And then Samuel rose up and he went down to Ramah. Samuel, this man, David's selection, it happened at Bethlehem. Bethlehem was a nothing town, like hundreds of villages like it all over Israel. I mean, Bethlehem is famous now because Jesus was born there, and perhaps some who know that David is from there, but this town was, the town where they lived was a small little hamlet. So he picked him at Bethlehem. No one knew his name. But here he is, standing before the man, Samuel, and called and chosen to be the king. Why? Because he had a heart for God. Because God doesn't look when he's choosing those to lead and choosing those to serve. He doesn't look on the outward appearance, but he looks on the heart. He was chosen not by the people. The people chose Saul. Now, God agreed with it, of course, and allowed it to happen. But the people of Israel, they wanted to be like the other nations, and they cried out for a king. Give us a king. So God allowed Saul to be the king. And at first, it was going really well. Saul looked the part. He was central cast as well. I mean, head and shoulders above everyone else, and he seemed humble, and he seemed honorable. But it turned out that he was a man who was fatally flawed. He had no character. When you have no character, you know, your reputation can get you places and your abilities can get you places, but it's your character that keeps you there. And Saul did not have character. And so God, because of this man's disobedience, set him aside. His failure, his flaws, his sin was so great that he was even seeking the counsel of the witch of Endor. And so God set him aside. And that's when the need for a king, a new king, God's king, would rise. So the people, in effect, chose Saul. And when God set Saul aside because of his sin and failure, God himself chose David.
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6: As I was looking at the Psalms this week, as I do most every day, Psalm 63 came to mind. when David writes, he sings it out, earnestly, early do I seek you, O God. That comes early in the morning at times. It comes deep into the darkness of the night at other times. But earnestly, he sought God. One of the big points of this passage is to remind us that God sees and knows us. We look at people's faces, but God looks at people's hearts. We wear masks that Jesus called hypocrisy. We play a part, but God knows the heart. God knows what's beyond the externals and what's in the eternals and internals. God looks beyond when he comes to choosing those who serve him and choosing those that he can use. God looks beyond our ability and sees more of our availability and our expendability and our durability as we walk with him. What kind of person does God use? 1 Corinthians chapter 1, verses 26 through 29. For consider your calling, brothers. Not many of you were wise according to worldly standards. Not many were powerful. Not many were of noble birth. But God chose what is foolish in the world to shame the wise. And God chose what is weak in the world to shame the strong. And God chose what is low and despised in the world, even things that are not, to bring to nothing things that are, so that no human being might boast in the presence of God. What kind of person is God looking for? Not the mighty, not the great, typically. He says, not many mighty are called. I'm glad he didn't say not any mighty are called, because God can use the mighty as well who humble themselves. But for the most part, God uses people like David, like you and me. And over again in the scripture, we see the unsung and the unheralded and the unnoticed who are called out and separated to do something great for God. God uses ordinary people to do extraordinary things for him. And that includes you if your heart is with him. Don't dare say, God can't use me. God takes us even in our weakness, even in our failure. And he restores us and he renews us. And he makes us like himself. God sees hearts like we see faces. Don't ever judge a person by their appearance, by their attractiveness. You know, we even judge ourselves like this. You know, we take a selfie and make sure it's just right. The lighting is just right where we'll look good. I think we worry way too much about looking good in this generation instead of being good. This man was a good man because he was God's man. And so Samuel himself, he laughed. He was amazed. He was amused. But this teaches us the importance of humility. Even later when he was to become king over in 2 Samuel, David would reflect and say, who am I? Who am I to be the king of Israel? God chose him because he had a heart for him. God sees you for what you can become. Not what you are, but what you can become if your life is yielded to him. 2 Chronicles 16:9 says, the eyes of the Lord are searching to and fro throughout the whole earth to show himself strong in behalf of those whose hearts are blameless before him. And if you feel like someone who is left out, you didn't get all the talent, you didn't get all the skills, that maybe your brother, your sister, or people in the church, you say, I'm just a, you know, you see yourself as a loser, you see yourself as someone who's not capable, someone who's not good enough or great enough. Sometimes we look at people like David and these great heroes of the faith of the Bible and we wonder, you know, how can I even relate to this? How can I relate to a man like David who was so great? Well, let me give you a scripture about David. 1 Kings 15:5. Because David did what was right in the eyes of the Lord and did not turn aside from anything that he commanded him all the days of his life, except in the matter of Uriah the Hittite. Wow. Here's the story of David in a sentence. The man after God's own heart. He did what was right all the days of his life, all that God commanded him to do, except in the matter of Uriah the Hittite. Uriah was the husband of Bathsheba. And that adulterous affair remains with David's legacy. And Uriah, he set up to have killed, he virtually murdered this man who was his friend. So that's a big exception. But it was an exception to the rule. David found forgiveness and restoration because he repented. And you can read about it in Psalm 51 as he repented. And so what's the point? The point is, if you think God has forever set you aside, think again, because if you will repent and be forgiven and changed, though the consequences of David's sin remained with him for the rest of his days and throughout all of history, except in the matter of Uriah the Hittite, it stayed with him. And yet God used him again and greatly all the days of his life. So I'm saying to you that while man may reject you, God will receive you. If you will turn to the one who is named the Son of David, Jesus the Lord. Of all the names chosen of Jesus in the legacy of the Lion, David comes our Lord. And David's story points us to the redemption story, the salvation story, and the cross and salvation in Christ. You know, your heart is not just your physical heart, of course. The physical heart has valves and veins and ventricles, but the spiritual heart is deeper. It's the part of you that knows and sees and relates and loves God. It's the part of you that thinks different. You know, the Hebrews did not think of the heart as the seat or the place of emotions. When you read about the heart so often in Scripture, it has to do not with emotion, but contemplation. As a man thinks in his heart, so is he. So the heart is a place of desire. It's a place of discernment. It's a place of decision. It's a place of dedication. Is your heart dedicated, devoted? Have you decided to follow Jesus? The Bible says if we confess with our mouths the Lord Jesus and believe in our heart that God has raised him from the dead, we will be saved. This is salvation that comes from the heart. You say, well, I got a good heart. No, nobody has a good heart. The heart is deceitful above all things and desperately wicked. The heart needs to be born again. You need a heart transplant. Well, what happened after David's selection is we see his connection. We see the heart of David because you know what he did? It says in the scriptures that Samuel left and went to Ramah. But what did David do? Well, we find out in the next chapter that David went back to the sheep. What do you do in a situation like that? I mean, it doesn't come along every other day. God's ways are so marvelous, aren't they? I mean, it was just an ordinary day in David's life, just another day in the shepherd fields. And the breakthrough came just like that. And could I just say that some of you have been praying, you've been waiting, you've been worshiping God for your term, for your time, and your breakthrough may come just like this. It may come quickly and suddenly, like it did for David. So be ready. Are you ready for this powerful breakthrough in your life when God says, I'm calling you to do this or that? And it may be something very simple, not to be a preacher, but to be a faithful Christian, a man, a grandfather who's leading, living and loving a legacy of love in your family. I could give you all kinds of things that God would have you to do. You know, in your heart of hearts, what God wants you to do with your life, to do what David did, to serve God's purpose in your own generation, to be a man or a woman after God's own heart. David's legacy stands because it was a legacy of love. Of love for God. You know what a legacy is? It's your love for God. That's the legacy you want to live and give to the generations around you and those yet to come.
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6: I want you to imagine this scene with me. You're 17 years old. You're out in a field doing the job nobody else wants to do. Your brothers are inside the house with the famous prophet, and nobody even thought to call you in. You're used to being forgotten. You're used to being the least, the leftover, the one who doesn't quite fit. And then suddenly, someone runs out to the field. They're calling for you. The prophet wants to see you. You run inside, still smelling like the sheep you've been tending. Your brothers are standing there, impressive, qualified, ready, and you're just you, dusty, young, unprepared. But then the prophet walks past all of them, past the tall one, past the strong one, past the one with the perfect resume, and he stops in front of you. He pours oil on your head. And in that moment, everything changes. Not because of who you were, but because of whose you were. That's the story of David. But I believe it could be your story too. Here's what I need you to hear today. God is not impressed by what impresses people. He's not looking for the most qualified. He's not looking for the one with the best credentials or the most Instagram followers or the most powerful connections. He's looking for a heart that's fully His. That's it. That's the whole requirement. So maybe you're sitting here today feeling inadequate, feeling like you don't measure up, feeling like God could never use someone like you. And I'm here to tell you, you're exactly the kind of person God loves to choose. Because when God uses the unlikely, the overlooked, the underestimated, nobody can take credit but Him. But here's what you have to do. Don't wait for the moment to prepare. Prepare for the moment while you're waiting. David didn't become a great king the day he was anointed. He became a great king in the years before, when nobody was watching, when he was just a boy worshiping God in a field with sheep. He was developing a heart for God in the hidden place. So when the public moment came, he was ready. So whatever field you're in right now, whatever obscure, unglamorous, unnoticed place you find yourself, worship there. Pray there. Seek God there. Develop your heart for Him there. Because I promise you, if you'll do that, when your moment comes, and it will come, you'll be ready. God sees you. He knows your name. He knows your heart. And He's not finished with your story yet.
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7: With SRN News, I'm Jason Walker. Major earthquake hitting Western Colombia. At least 111 people are dead. Hundreds, if not thousands, of buildings have been destroyed. The quake is the country's strongest recorded quake now in the 21st century and was followed by nearly two dozen aftershocks. President Trump signing an executive order to scale back childhood immunizations. The directive cuts recommended childhood vaccines, splitting them up the combined MMR shot.
8: So the MMR, we want to have separate visits, separate times. The vaccine being broken into three separate single doses and vaccines being administered in separate visits. For example, at 1 year, you should have five separate visits for vaccines rather than getting them all in the same day.
7: New details emerging about what Dr. Anthony Fauci was telling the public about the risk of COVID vaccine to pregnant women versus the concerns he was raising privately during the COVID pandemic. Correspondent Laura Winters.
9: Text messages from his own phone indicate that Anthony Fauci privately raised concerns that the COVID vaccine could theoretically be linked to miscarriages. Publicly, he insisted there were no red flags for pregnant women. Fauci still went on to recommend pregnant women get vaccinated. These text messages are being released by Kentucky Senator Rand Paul and Wisconsin's Ron Johnson. They are part of 34,000 texts and 522 voicemails obtained by the Senate Homeland Security Committee from Fauci's government-issued cell phone.
7: There is some controversy in Russia. Now, the highest court has ordered the only party opposing the Kremlin's military action in Ukraine to be removed from the ballot in next month's elections. This is SRN News. More violence in Congo. Here's correspondent Bill Alexander.
10: The Christian Post reports suspected fighters from the Allied Democratic Forces and Islamic Terror Group active in Eastern Democratic Republic of Congo killed over a dozen people, including a church elder and worship leader, during an attack on a Christian commune. Other residents were wounded. Homes were set on fire and one person was reported missing. Local media said the attack pushed the overall death toll from ADF violence in the area to 14 over 2 days. I'm Bill Alexander.
7: Faith and Freedom reports the Islamic extremists in the Nuba Mountains area of Sudan have executed a Christian pastor there. Now, the attack represents the latest assault on religious freedom in a region where Christians have forced systemic persecution. The attack follows a pattern of religious persecution that has plagued Sudan for a number of decades. This is SRN News. U.S. stocks edging down Monday from their record highs after oil prices had climbed. That as a result of questions concerning the passage through the Strait of Hormuz. New York correspondent Seth Sutel has a look at the numbers.
11: Stocks slipped below their latest all-time high on Wall Street while crude oil prices rose again. The S&P 500 fell 0.1% Monday. The Dow fell 60 points. That's also 0.1%. The NASDAQ Composite lost 0.3%. Intel dropped 4.1%. The chipmaker said it may sell $15 billion of stock amid booming demand for AI computing power. Berkshire Hathaway rose 1.8%. The company, formerly led by Warren Buffett, became the latest to beat profit forecasts in the latest quarter. Brent crude rose 5%. That's Sutel, New York.
7: More details at srnnews.com.
2: This is a look at your weather forecast for the Peoria area. We have a slight chance of late night showers and thunderstorms overnight tonight, low of 75 degrees. Showers and thunderstorms in the morning on your Tuesday, then partly sunny tomorrow, high of 92, heat index values as high as 105, then a high of 88 with a chance of showers and thunderstorms on Wednesday. Again, with chance of late night showers and thunderstorms overnight tonight, low of 75.
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A great way to start off our Monday evening together on WBNH. I'm Daniel Cushman. 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

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Now we'll continue with music from Bebo Norman on Night Light.

Trust you're being blessed by the quieter music and that it's helping you to wind down your Monday. I'm Daniel Cushman, glad to be your host each weeknight around this time playing quieter music here on Nightlight. We'll continue with Riley Clemens as she sings Miracle. Stay tuned, we'll hear from Kathy Jacoli, Intimate Worship, and others in just a few moments.

0: This is Max McLean. Peter's speech to the household of Cornelius was a turning point in New Testament evangelism. It confirmed that the mark of a believer in Jesus Christ is that God seals him with the Holy Spirit. Listen to the Bible from Acts chapter 10. Then Peter began to speak. I now realize how true it is that God does not show favoritism, but accepts men from every nation who fear him and do what is right. You know the message God sent to the people of Israel, telling the good news of peace through Jesus Christ, who is Lord of all. You know what has happened throughout Judea, beginning in Galilee, after the baptism that John preached, how God anointed Jesus of Nazareth with the Holy Spirit and power, and how he went around doing good and healing all who were under the power of the devil, because God was with him. We are witnesses of everything he did in the country of the Jews and in Jerusalem. They killed him by hanging him on a tree. But God raised him from the dead on the third day and caused him to be seen. He was not seen by all the people, but by witnesses whom God had already chosen, by us, who ate and drank with him after he rose from the dead. He commanded us to preach to the people and to testify that he is the one whom God appointed as judge of the living and the dead. All the prophets testify about him that everyone who believes in him receives forgiveness of sins through his name. While Peter was still speaking these words, the Holy Spirit came on all who heard the message. The circumcised believers who had come with Peter were astonished that the gift of the Holy Spirit had been poured out even on the Gentiles, for they heard them speaking in tongues and praising God. Then Peter said, "Can anyone keep these people from being baptized with water? They have received the Holy Spirit just as we have." So he ordered that they be baptized in the name of Jesus Christ. From Acts chapter 10. Listen to the Bible. It's great for the soul.
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10:37 on your Monday evening. That was David and the Giants. You know, life moves quickly, and God's word says that we are like a mist, here for a little while, and then we're gone. That's what makes the lyrics of this next song, called Be Unto Your Name, so powerful. It says that we are a moment, but God is forever. We know that truth from Scripture. We're broken, but Jesus is our healer and our Savior. And while our lives may be brief, but if we find ourselves in Christ, our worship doesn't have to be brief. We can worship Him forever. Let's remember that the eternal God knows us, loves us, and He's worthy of all of our praise. Here's the group Intimate Worship singing, Be Unto Your Name.

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I'm Daniel Cushman, and we'll end this first hour of Nightlight with Hello Industry. Rest in you.

0: The first day of school will be here before you know it. As families make those final preparations, shopping for school supplies and getting ready for a new routine, remember the promise of Psalm 121 verse 8. 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
3: With SRM News, I'm Jason Walker. Authorities in Colombia fear the death toll will keep rising following that 7.4 earthquake in the western region of the country earlier in the day. Now, the official death count right now, 111, but many are missing and feared dead. The quake was followed by 21 aftershocks. Republican National Committee hosting an unusual midterm convention September 9th and 10th in Dallas to spotlight the 2026 midterms. Here's Ken Lorman.
4: It will focus on portraying Democrats as captive to socialist and progressive extremists. GOP operatives have compiled extensive footage of figures like Hassan Piker, James Tallarico, and Michigan Senate nominee Abdul El-Sayed to depict Democrats as out of the mainstream. With speakers including Vice President J.D. Vance, HHS Secretary RFK Jr., and President Trump delivering primetime attacks. Ken Lorman reporting.
3: RNC's Socialism Telethon will feature recurring progressive politicians and activists via video montages to expose the Democratic destruction wrought by socialism. Pennsylvania Republican Senator Dave McCormick says the Democratic Party moving further to the left, arguing some of its leaders are embracing what he calls a very dangerous socialist agenda. The Pennsylvania Republican tells the Salem Radio Network the leftist policies are completely out of step with mainstream American values.
5: I thought the idea of socialism and communism was in the dustbin of history, and sadly, it's finding new traction, and if that were to lead our country in the White House, in the majority in the House or the Senate, I think it'd be a disaster.
3: And this is SRN News. There is a call for some Christians to follow what other countries are doing. Correspondent Bernie Bennett explains.
6: That is a ban on social media for kids under 18. France and Australia have instituted restrictions. One commentator, Josiah Mark, says studies abound demonstrating the addictive properties of social media and their correlation to sleeplessness, self-image issues, anxiety, and suicidal thoughts, especially among minors. He calls on parents to be the ultimate arbitrator when it comes to deciding what's best for their children. Bernie Bennett reporting.
3: Salvation Army Chapter San Bernardino, California, looking to expand its reach. They're hoping to open a new branch in the area 60 miles east of L.A. Christian-led church organization aims to bring more resources like food and shelter to those who are greatly in need, including the homeless and those hit by economic hardships. SRN News. Under the proposed rule from the FDA, companies would have to document and submit their safety findings for new ingredients, giving regulators the opportunity to investigate if they see a potential safety risk. HHS Secretary Robert Kennedy Jr. says the amount of additives to food allowed in America was completely out of hand.
7: When I came to HHS, I asked the FDA, how many ingredients do we have in our food? And they said they didn't know. They said it could be 4,000. It could be 12,000. It's probably somewhere around 10,000.
3: And an update on a story from over the weekend. Taylor Fresh Foods, parent company of Taylor Farms, now voluntarily recalling some products that include jalapenos because of worries about possible salmonella contamination. More details, srnnews.com.
2: This is a look at your weather forecast for the Peoria area. We have a slight chance of late night showers and thunderstorms overnight tonight, low of 75 degrees. Showers and thunderstorms in the morning on your Tuesday, then partly sunny tomorrow, high of 92, heat index values as high as 105, then a high of 88 with a chance of showers and thunderstorms on Wednesday. Again, a chance of late night showers and thunderstorms overnight tonight, low of 75.
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0: Shane Everett and Take Me In. Well, we here at WBNH are gearing up for our annual cookout. This year it will be on Saturday, August the 29th. Come have lunch with us here at 1919 Mayflower Drive in Pekin. 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
1: Once was a boy who stole him a toy from a bin at the Five and Dime. Wasn't too long

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I borrowed some money, I know it was wrong, but I could not see clear what to do. 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

We just heard from Brian Moss. That was Nothing to Hide. Well, if you enjoy Southern Gospel music, you'll want to check out the Kingsmen in concert this Friday evening. They'll be at the Evangelical United Methodist Church in Washington. That's this Friday, August the 14th. It's just $5 to attend, and they will take a love offering. 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I'm Daniel Cushman, and at 11:18 this Monday, here's Meredith Andrews.

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We just heard from Casey Corum. Well, a caterpillar doesn't just get better at crawling. It becomes something that flies. 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

It's 11:30 and time to pause for just a few moments from the music to read our proverb of the day. Today is the 10th day of the month, so we'll be reading from Proverbs chapter 10. A wise son makes a glad father, but a foolish son is the grief of his mother. Treasures of wickedness profit nothing, but righteousness delivers from death. The Lord will not allow the righteous soul to famish, but he casts away the desire of the wicked. He who has a slack hand becomes poor, but the hand of the diligent makes rich. He who gathers in summer is a wise son. He who sleeps in harvest is a son who causes shame. Blessings are on the head of the righteous, but violence covers the mouth of the wicked. The memory of the righteous is blessed, but the name of the wicked will rot. The wise in heart will receive commands, but a prating fool will fall. He who walks with integrity walks securely, but he who perverts his ways will become known. He who winks with the eye causes trouble, but a prating fool will fall. The mouth of the righteous is a well of life, but violence covers the mouth of the wicked. Hatred stirs up strife, but love covers all sins. Wisdom is found on the lips of him who has understanding, but a rod is for the back of him who is devoid of understanding. Wise people store up knowledge, but the mouth of the foolish is near destruction. The rich man's wealth is his strong city. The destruction of the poor is their poverty. The labor of the righteous leads to life, the wages of the wicked to sin. He who keeps instruction is in the way of life, but he who refuses correction goes astray. Whoever hides hatred has lying lips, and whoever spreads slander is a fool. In the multitude of words, sin is not lacking, but he who restrains his lips is wise. The tongue of the righteous is choice silver, the heart of the wicked is worth little. The lips of the righteous feed many, but fools die for lack of wisdom. The blessing of the Lord makes one rich, and he adds no sorrow with it. To do evil is like sport to a fool, but a man of understanding has wisdom. The fear of the wicked will come upon him, and the desire of the righteous will be granted. When the whirlwind passes by, the wicked is no more, but the righteous has an everlasting foundation. As vinegar to the teeth and smoke to the eyes, so is the lazy man to those who send him. The fear of the Lord prolongs days, but the years of the wicked will be shortened. The hope of the righteous will be gladness, but the expectation of the wicked will perish. The way of the Lord is strength for the upright, but destruction will come to the workers of iniquity. The righteous will never be removed, but the wicked will not inhabit the earth. The mouth of the righteous brings forth wisdom, but the perverse tongue will be cut out. The lips of the righteous know what is acceptable, but the mouth of the wicked what is perverse. This has been our proverb of the day. We've been reading from Proverbs chapter 10.

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I'm Daniel Cushman, and next on our Monday evening is music from Buddy Green.

Fraser Lidgertwood and Arithmetic. You've been listening to Nightlight on this Monday evening. Trust the music has been a blessing to you and helped you to wind down your day. I'm Daniel Cushman signing off. Lord willing, I'll be back again with you tomorrow night at this same time. We'll end our evening with Michael Card, The Gift to Believe.

0: Don't miss Caleb and John in concert on Saturday, August 29th at 5 o'clock at Tower Park in Peoria Heights. 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
2: With SRN News, I'm Jason Walker. The death count in that earthquake in Colombia now stands at 132. Hundreds more have been injured and many are missing.
3: A powerful 7.4 magnitude earthquake struck western Colombia, shaking the South American nation and neighboring Ecuador, prompting people to evacuate homes and buildings. The epicenter was in San Jose del Palmar, about 250 miles west of Colombia's capital, Bogota. The U.S. Geological Survey says the earthquake struck at a depth of 66 miles. It follows two back-to-back 7.2 and 7.5 magnitude earthquakes in Venezuela in late June. I'm Lisa Dwyer.
2: Well, Democrats in Wisconsin growing increasingly nervous about their frontrunner.
4: DSA-backed Francesca Hong is leading the Wisconsin Democratic primary for governor by a wide margin, but many in her own party fear she's the weakest general election candidate. One rival said it's the only time Governor Tony Evers, the Republican Governors Association, and Turning Point USA have agreed that Hong is the best candidate to lose the race. Hong is expected to face Trump-endorsed Congressman Tom Tiffany in November. Willie Nelson, The White House.
2: President Trump is scoffing at Iran's demands the U.S. pay for devastation caused by the war. Iran now says the reopening of the Strait of Hormuz is tied to reparations from the United States. The president responded by demanding Iran pay for hundreds of American troops who have been killed and wounded by Iran-backed militants over a number of decades. And the president has extended a waiver for 90 days, allowing foreign ships to transport goods among U.S. ports. This includes oil, fertilizers, and other products. The president first waived the Jones Act on the 17th of March. This is SRN News. A pastor in Georgia is fighting back.
5: Alliance Defending Freedom is backing Georgia pastor Gadi Humans after his Sweet Onion Christian Learning Center, which provides optional free off-campus religious instructions to students at Vidalia High School, was dropped from the Vidalia City Schools because of a Facebook post Humans made criticizing a tax increase. ADF says Pastor Humans is being denied his First Amendment rights to free expression. I'm Bill Alexander.
2: Well, China Aid reports that a detained pastor from Beijing's Zion Church has accused Chinese authorities of pressuring him to confess by invoking his young children during legal proceedings in a case against a prominent house church. Pastor Liu Jiabin made that allegation. Under Chinese law, using family members as leverage to obtain a confession violates the law. This is SRN News. A majestic bald eagle that captured the hearts of so many, is watched from her nest via live stream, has died. Here's Jennifer King.
6: Jackie, the bald eagle, who with her partner Shadow became an internet sensation, has died. For more than a decade, nature lovers watched Jackie tend to her nest in California's San Bernardino Mountains through a camera installed by the nonprofit Friends of the Big Bear Valley back in 2015. The bird was rescued after reports she'd been injured in a fight with other eagles and had been receiving treatment for anemia and other ailments at the Ojai Raptor Center. But her condition worsened, and the center announced the eagle's death on Monday. I'm Jennifer King.
2: Investigation continues in Mississippi, where a 29-year-old black woman has been found hanging from a tree outside an abandoned house. Authorities say Tasia Fortune's death, leaving her family and the entire community shaken. More details, SRN News.
7: This is a look at your weather forecast for the Peoria area. We have a slight chance of late night showers and thunderstorms overnight tonight, low of 75 degrees. Showers and thunderstorms in the morning on your Tuesday, then partly sunny tomorrow, high of 92, heat index values as high as 105, then a high of 88 with a chance of showers and thunderstorms on Wednesday. Again, with chance of late night showers and thunderstorms overnight tonight, low of 75.
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0: With SRN News, I'm Jason Walker. Big day on the primary election calendar Tuesday. Here's correspondent Laura Winters.
1: Four states will be holding primaries: Connecticut, Vermont, Minnesota, and Wisconsin. These contests include races for governor, Senate, Congress, and numerous state legislative offices. The election comes 84 days before the midterms. Political observers watching to see if mainstream Democrats are elected or if voters turn to Democrat socialist candidates.
0: A personal attack in the Michigan Senate race drawing a strong response from the Vice President of the United States.
2: Michigan Democratic Senate candidate Abdul El-Sayed mocked Vice President J.D. Vance by questioning how Vance explains American identity to his, quote, brown kids. Vance hit back hard, calling El-Sayed crazy and unfit for office. The Vice President said El-Sayed is focused on personal insults instead of policy and defended the administration's record on bringing industry back to Michigan. Willie Nelson, The White House.
0: A man has been detained following that shooting in a government office in Bangkok, Thailand.
3: A Thai man's arrested following a shooting incident on Monday that killed one and injured another in a government office outside Bangkok. The suspect, Chalong Rairareng, a former lawmaker, allegedly shot Thong Chai Yenprasert, the chief executive of the Nonthaburi Provincial Administrative Organization. Chalong claims the shooting stemmed from a money dispute. This incident follows a tragic school shooting in the same province days earlier, where a student killed at least eight people. I'm Charles Diledesma.
0: That 7.4 magnitude earthquake early Monday that struck western Colombia, now being blamed for the deaths of at least 132 people, damaging hundreds of buildings. The quake is one of the strongest in that country in the last 35 years. This is SRN News.
4: This is a look at your Tuesday morning forecast for the Peoria area. We have a chance of morning showers and thunderstorms today, then partly sunny and hot, high of 92, heat index values as high as 105. A low of 73 overnight tonight with a chance of showers and thunderstorms, and then a chance of showers and thunderstorms Wednesday and Thursday, high of 88 tomorrow and 82 on Thursday. Again today, a chance of morning showers and thunderstorms, high of 92.
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0: With SRN News, I'm Jason Walker. The death toll in Colombia climbing. 7.4 magnitude earthquake being blamed now for the deaths of at least 132 people. Hundreds more have been injured. Scores are missing. Thousands are homeless. The quake, the country's strongest recorded earthquake in more than 35 years. New details are emerging about what Dr. Anthony Fauci was telling the public about the risk of the COVID vaccine to pregnant women versus concerns that he was raising privately about the pandemic. Here's correspondent Laura Winters.
1: Text messages from his own phone indicate that Anthony Fauci privately raised concerns that the COVID vaccine could theoretically be linked to miscarriages. Publicly, he insisted there were no red flags for pregnant women. Fauci still went on to recommend pregnant women get vaccinated. These text messages are being released by Kentucky Senator Rand Paul and Wisconsin's Ron Johnson. They are part of 34,000 texts and 522 voicemails obtained by the Senate Homeland Security Committee from Fauci's government-issued cell phone.
0: President Trump has signed an executive order to scale back childhood immunizations. Now, this directive cuts recommended childhood vaccines, splitting up the combined MMR shots.
2: So the MMR, we want to have separate visits, separate times. The vaccine being broken into three separate single doses and vaccines being administered in separate visits. For example, at 1 year, you should have five separate visits for vaccines rather than getting them all in the same day.
0: Well, another primary election day on the way in just a few hours. Coming up, voters will be going to the polls in Minnesota, Vermont, Wisconsin, and Connecticut. This is SRN.
3: This is a look at your Tuesday morning forecast for the Peoria area. We have a chance of morning showers and thunderstorms today, then partly sunny and hot, high of 92, heat index values as high as 105. A low of 73 overnight tonight with a chance of showers and thunderstorms, and then a chance of showers and thunderstorms Wednesday and Thursday, high of 88 tomorrow and 82 on Thursday. Again today, a chance of morning showers and thunderstorms, high of 92.
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worshiping only the Lord, our God, and serving only Him through the ministry of music. 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Great.

0: With SRN News, I'm Jason Walker in Colombia right now. The earthquake has taken at least 132 lives. Scores have been injured and an untold number of people are still missing. That quake was followed by 21 different aftershocks. Senator Dave McCormick says the Democrats are moving closer and closer and closer to the left, adding one of the leaders actually embracing what he calls a dangerous socialist agenda. Pennsylvania Republican tells the Salem Radio Network the leftist policies are way out of step with mainstream American values.
1: I thought the idea of socialism and communism was in the dustbin of history, and sadly, it's finding new traction. And if that were to lead our country in the White House, in the majority in the House or the Senate, I think it'd be a disaster.
0: McCormick reacting to the primary victories in Democrat primaries by candidates who are straight-out socialist. Republican National Committee hosting an unusual midterm convention. It's coming up September 9th and 10th in Dallas to spotlight the midterms. Correspondent Ken Lorman.
2: It will focus on portraying Democrats as captive to socialist and progressive extremists. GOP operatives have compiled extensive footage of figures like Hassan Piker, James Tallarico, and Michigan Senate nominee Abdul El-Sayed to depict Democrats as out of the mainstream, with speakers including Vice President J.D. Vance, HHS Secretary RFK Jr., and President Trump delivering primetime attacks. Ken Lorman reporting.
0: Situation in Congo, not good at all. The World Health Organization now says the Ebola death count has reached 2,000. This is SRN News.
3: This is a look at your Tuesday morning forecast for the Peoria area. We have a chance of morning showers and thunderstorms today, then partly sunny and hot, high of 92, heat index values as high as 105. A low of 73 overnight tonight with a chance of showers and thunderstorms, and then a chance of showers and thunderstorms Wednesday and Thursday, high of 88 tomorrow and 82 on Thursday. Again today, a chance of morning showers and thunderstorms, high of 92.
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0: SRN News, I'm Jason Walker. Democrats in Wisconsin growing increasingly nervous about their frontrunner.
1: DSA back Francesca Hong is leading the Wisconsin Democratic primary for governor by a wide margin. But many in her own party fear she's the weakest general election candidate. One rival said it's the only time Governor Tony Evers, the Republican Governors Association, and Turning Point USA have agreed that Hong is the best candidate to lose the race. Hong is expected to face Trump-endorsed Congressman Tom Tiffany in November. Willie Nelson, The White House.
0: And today's primaries do feature races in Wisconsin, also Minnesota, Vermont, and Connecticut. Death count in the earthquake in Columbia now at 132. Hundreds have been injured, many more still missing.
2: A powerful 7.4 magnitude earthquake has struck western Colombia, shaking the South American nation and neighboring Ecuador, prompting people to evacuate homes and buildings. The epicenter was in San Jose del Palmar, about 250 miles west of Colombia's capital, Bogota. The U.S. Geological Survey says the earthquake struck at a depth of 66 miles. It follows two back-to-back 7.2 and 7.5 magnitude earthquakes in Venezuela in late June. I'm Lisa Dwyer.
0: President Trump not paying any attention whatsoever to Iran's demands that the United States pay Tehran for devastation caused by the war. Iran now says that reopening the Strait of Hormuz is tied to reparations from the U.S. and other concessions. The president, meanwhile, responded by demanding that Iran pay the United States for the hundreds of American troops who have been killed and or wounded by Iran-backed militias over the past several decades. This is SRN News.
3: This is a look at your Tuesday morning forecast for the Peoria area. We have a chance of morning showers and thunderstorms today, then partly sunny and hot, high of 92, heat index values as high as 105. A low of 73 overnight tonight with a chance of showers and thunderstorms, and then a chance of showers and thunderstorms Wednesday and Thursday, high of 88 tomorrow and 82 on Thursday. Again today, a chance of morning showers and thunderstorms, high of 92.
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In Psalm 100, verse 4, the Bible says, "Enter his gates with thanksgiving and his courts with praise. Give thanks to him. Bless his name."

0: News. With SRN News, I'm Rich Thomason in Washington. President Trump is responding to Iran's demand for war reparations with his own demand for compensation from Tehran. The president writes on Truth Social that Iran should pay, as Mr. Trump puts it, for all the people that they've killed and gravely wounded with their roadside bombs and many conflicts. The president adds that this demand will now be part of any future talks with Iran. The powerful earthquake in Colombia now blamed for at least 111 deaths. Search and rescue crews continue their work amid mountains of debris.
1: Local authorities in the cities most affected by the earthquake are desperately calling for reinforcements as the number of dead and injured continues to rise. The country's new president, Abelardo de la Espriella, has declared a national state of emergency and announced that he would personally visit the epicenter of the disaster, the impoverished western region of Chocó. The international community has also answered the plea for help. The government of neighboring Venezuela, which had two similar earthquakes in June, said it would send aid workers. And the U.S. government has pledged $15 million to help with the rescue effort.
0: That's the BBC's Rafael Rojas. President Trump has signed an executive order on childhood vaccines, recommending, among other things, spacing out measles, mumps, and rubella shots.
2: So the MMR, we want to have separate visits, separate times. The vaccine being broken into three separate single doses and vaccines being administered in separate visits. For example, at 1 year, you should have five separate visits for vaccines rather than getting them all in the same day.
0: The Washington Post reports an Iranian assassination threat prompted the president to secretly fly out of last month's NATO summit in Turkey on an alternate military aircraft. This is SRN News.
3: This is a look at your Tuesday morning forecast for the Peoria area. We have a chance of morning showers and thunderstorms today, then partly sunny and hot, high of 92, heat index values as high as 105. A low of 73 overnight tonight with a chance of showers and thunderstorms, and then a chance of showers and thunderstorms Wednesday and Thursday, high of 88 tomorrow and 82 on Thursday. Again today, a chance of morning showers and thunderstorms, high of 92.
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0: research of Glenn Sunshine in his book, Why You Think the Way You Do. Today I would like to talk about how Christianity transformed the pagan world. In AD 303, the Roman Emperor Diocletian began a severe persecution of Christians. But because Christians were faithful and even willing to go to their deaths for their beliefs, their credibility increased. Eventually, they were accepted and allowed to exercise their faith. Constantine even legalized the Christian faith in AD 313. Once that took place, Christian ideas were allowed to percolate through society. One of the most important ideas was that human beings are created in the image of God. This idea has a profound impact. First, it meant that people are fundamentally equal to each other. No longer were there grounds for saying that some people are superior to others. In fact, Christians were the first people in history to oppose slavery systematically. Christians, who believed that all are created in the image of God, treated the sick differently. They believed that even those who were deathly ill still deserved care. Dionysius of Alexandria reported that Christians, often at great risk to their own lives, visited the sick fearlessly and ministered to them continually. They would rescue babies abandoned in an act of infanticide, and they would oppose abortion. In economics, we can also see the influence of Christianity. The idea that God created the universe and then rested showed that God worked. That meant that human beings, made in the image of God, are expected to work as well. God gave Adam and Eve intellectual work in naming the animals and physical work in tending the garden. Contrast this with the Roman world, where physical work was seen as something that only slaves would do. Christians saw labor as something that was intrinsically valuable. Labor is good, drudgery is bad. Drudgery is a result of the fall, so Christians were the first to develop technology to remove drudgery from work. Other civilizations had technology, but the West uniquely applied such things as water power to make work more valuable and worthwhile by eliminating the drudgery and repetitive nature of certain tasks. Property rights were also well developed during this period. The medieval world, under the influence of Christianity, had a much stronger emphasis on property rights than other cultures had. These ideas come from a biblical worldview and began to be developed during the Middle Ages. They led to a complete transformation of Western society and set it on a trajectory to our modern world.
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5: 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This is a look at your Tuesday morning forecast for the Peoria area. We have a chance of morning showers and thunderstorms today, then partly sunny and hot, high of 92, heat index values as high as 105. A low of 73 overnight tonight with a chance of showers and thunderstorms, and then a chance of showers and thunderstorms Wednesday and Thursday, high of 88 tomorrow and 82 on Thursday. Again today, a chance of morning showers and thunderstorms, high of 92.
6: On a long trip, nothing slows us down like a lot of heavy baggage. And when it comes to our journey with Christ, it's temptation that often bogs us down. Well, today on Focal Point, Mike Fabares continues a study about our fight with sin here at 11 a.m. with Mike Fabares.
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8: With SRN News, I'm Rich Thomason in Washington. President Trump is responding to Iran's demand for war reparations with his own demand for compensation from Tehran. The president writes on Truth Social that Iran should

0: have to pay for all the people that they have killed and gravely wounded with their roadside bombs and many conflicts. The strong earthquake in Colombia now blamed for at least 111 deaths. Search and rescue crews continue their work amid mountains of rubble. President Trump has signed an executive order on childhood vaccines, recommending, among other things, spacing out measles, mumps, and rubella shots. The Washington Post reports an Iranian assassination threat prompted the president to secretly fly out of last month's NATO summit in Turkey using an alternate military aircraft. And on Wall Street, the Dow futures down 68 points. More details, srnnews.com.
1: Welcome to Breakpoint, a daily look at an ever-changing culture through the lens of unchanging truth. For the Colson Center, I'm John Stone Street. During a recent episode of the I've Had It podcast, host Jennifer Welch critiqued basically every alternative to the state-run school system, saying, quote, "We have a fundamental crazy Christian problem. I'm talking about the freaks of the megachurch. I'm talking about the ones that have schools that are these crazy indoctrination factories, hate academies. And then when that hit isn't strong enough, they go to homeschooling. It's a huge problem," end quote. Welch's co-host then went on to add, and I quote again, "I don't trust someone that wants to be with their kids 24/7. For these so-called dumb people," she said, "it's just easier to keep their kids home." Now, of course, I can't think of a single person who homeschools, and I know quite a few of them, who think of it as easier. That aside, the podcaster's critique of alternative schooling, including homeschooling, is not uncommon. It's widely assumed that teaching requires a rarefied skill set and that only trained professionals qualify. It's assumed that homeschooled kids are minimally educated and tend to lack proper social integration. And ultimately, it's assumed that homeschooling puts kids at risk. Therefore, the state has to step in to regulate the practice and to offer sufficient protections for children. In Colorado, a budget shortage, which was never supposed to happen, of course, ever again after legalizing marijuana here, is justifying the elimination of alternative schooling programs, including homeschool enrichment programs, charter schools, and hybrid school funding. Budget concerns, however, do not present the entire picture of what's at work. Also at play here, perhaps even more so, is a worldview that shapes an approach to public affairs, but especially education. In this framing of reality, it is intolerable to Colorado's governing class that something as central as education could not be fully under state control. And the reason is a fundamental distinction in how to answer a basic question: to whom do kids belong? Do they ultimately belong to the state and are outsourced to parents, or do they belong to parents who can then choose to outsource their education, or at least part of it, to the state? Do parents serve the state, or does the state exist to aid parents in their fundamental duties? For a large segment of the professional educational class, the answer is clear and simple. In their view, the state and its approved agencies are responsible for children, not the parents. That's why, in school districts across the country, we see educators claim the prerogative to remove, to silence, to even arrest parents who challenge that authority. But what makes this worse, of course, is another widespread assumption that educators are experts and parents are not. Many parents would be shocked to learn just how much time an education major spends on teaching ideologies and pedagogical theory compared to the actual content of education, like reading, writing, science, and math. But there's also here a matter of what secures basic liberty. The American experiment has long prioritized mediating institutions, those associations, institutions, and organizations that stand between citizens and the big state. It's because America has been so decentralized that it has remained so free. And the most important of all mediating institutions is the home. It's also best equipped and most responsible for the cultivation of new citizens who come, of course, in the form of children. The state can and should come alongside moms and dads and help when possible, but its place is behind the parents, not out in front, and certainly not above them. For the Colson Center, I'm John Stone Street with Breakpoint.

0: Welcome to the Wisdom Journey with Stephen Davey. The religious leaders drag a woman into the temple courtyard, caught in adultery, and they throw her down in front of Jesus. It's a trap, and they're sure that they've got him cornered. But Jesus kneels down and starts writing in the dirt. And what happens next silences the entire crowd. Today, Stephen takes us to one of the most powerful moments in all of the Gospels. Here's Stephen with today's lesson.
1: In our wisdom journey, we're sailing back into the city of Jerusalem, and it's the Feast of Tabernacles. To say that the Lord's appearance here is contentious and it's going to be chaotic would be an understatement. The religious leaders have carefully devised a trap for him that they consider so clever that there's no way Jesus can get out of it. Now, Jesus has just spent the night outside the city walls there on the Mount of Olives. In the morning, he goes back into the city to teach in the temple, and by now, this time, a crowd has gathered, and it's here that the Pharisees and the scribes spring their trap. They bring before him a woman they've caught committing adultery. They say to Jesus here in John chapter 8 and verse 5, "Now in the law, Moses commanded us to stone such women. So what do you say?" Well, this is shocking, frankly. They've hauled this woman into the temple precinct. They've caught her, literally, the scriptures say, in the act of adultery. They've pulled this adulterous couple apart, and they've dragged the woman here. The tense of the verb suggests that those who pulled her away are the same ones who are still holding onto her when they arrive here in the temple. Well, now, if you're like me, you might be wondering where the man is. He must have been caught, too. Well, he isn't anywhere in sight, and this leads me to believe he's a part of this plan to entrap Jesus. In fact, John writes here in verse 6, "This they said to test him, that they might have some charge to bring against him." So here's the charge. Here's the trap. If Jesus orders her to be stoned to death, he's going to be arrested by the Roman authorities for insurrection. Jewish people could not legally put someone to death without Rome's approval. And if, on the other hand, Jesus says, "Oh, let her go," well, then he's violating the law of Moses, and he's not qualified to be a Messiah. He's not qualified to be teaching the people. So this is a perfect setup. Now, before we jump ahead to the conclusion, I want you to imagine for a moment this woman's situation. She's being used by religious leaders who, frankly, don't care anything about her. She's right now being publicly shamed as everybody in that crowd is standing there gaping at her and whispering and pointing. Jesus doesn't say anything to her or anyone else. In fact, verse 6 says, here's what Jesus did. He bent down and wrote with his finger on the ground. Well, that's odd. He just sort of kneels down and starts scribbling in the dirt. He then stands back up and says here in verse 7, "Let him who is without sin among you be the first to throw a stone at her." Well, you can imagine there's a deathly quiet crowd now in the courtyard. They weren't expecting this kind of response. You see, Jesus is not dismissing the law of Moses, but by demanding that only an innocent person cast the first stone, he's putting the spotlight on the woman's accusers and their evil motives. And with that, verse 8 says, "And once again, once more, he bent down and wrote on the ground." By the way, this is the only time in the New Testament that Jesus is ever shown writing something down. In fact, the normal verb for writing, grapho, which gives us our word graphite, that's not used here. Instead, it's a compound word that means to record. This is the same word used in the Greek translation back in the book of Job in chapter 13, verse 26, where it refers to bitter things recorded against Job. So what is Jesus doing here? Well, we can't be certain what he's writing, but I believe he's recording the sins these religious leaders were guilty of in their own private lives. They wanted to trick him. They wanted to expose this woman. Well, let me tell you, Jesus is now exposing them. They didn't realize they were standing in front of God the Son, who knew every sin they'd ever committed. He knows their violations of the law of Moses, and now he's effectively recording it. He's calling them out as he scribbles there, giving an account of their own sin. Reminds me of a time back in elementary school. I remember I had a teacher in fifth grade, and I remember getting into trouble with her in class. Her name was Miss Longnecker, and she had the practice of writing down my misbehavior and sending the note home with me. And as you can imagine, this happened more than once. I was supposed to deliver that note to my parents and have them sign it. That would be proof that I had admitted to them what I'd done in class. Now, of course, I knew I was in deep trouble when I got home. So I really only had two options, defect to the Soviet Union or take my punishment. But then I thought of a third option. I decided to forge my father's signature. So I got a pen and I tried to write like my father, you know, with a straight line for the letter K and a kind of a curly swoop on the letter D in Keith Davey. I applied every ounce of forging skill that I had, everything I'd learned in cursive writing. And when I finished, well, it didn't look anything like my father's signature. So I got a wet paper towel and I smudged the ink so that it was barely readable. I planned to tell Miss Longnecker that it had fallen into the sink. Well, obviously, I never was a very smart sinner. I was caught, of course, and the punishment was worse than ever. Kind of reminds me of another middle school boy who wanted to skip school, so he called the school office that morning, and the principal happened to answer the telephone. In his lowest voice possible, the boy said, "Tommy won't be in school today," and the principal was suspicious and said, "Well, may I ask who is speaking?" After a little pause, the voice replied, "This is my father speaking." Tommy and I had the same IQ when it came to sin and rebellion. Well, let me tell you, there's something quite ridiculous about these religious leaders standing before the omniscient, all-knowing Son of God and thinking they're going to get away with their own sin. What happens next is humbling, but it's encouraging. Here it is in verse 9. When they heard it, they went away one by one, beginning with the older ones, and Jesus was left alone with the woman standing before him. Jesus stood up and said to her, "Woman, where are they? Has no one condemned you?" I want you to imagine this scene with me. The temple is silenced by the disappearance of her accusers. They've slipped away one by one. In the quietness of this moment, there stands I imagine a somewhat disheveled woman, shoulders stooped in shame, her eyes perhaps filled with fear, maybe tears. Jesus looks at her. She looks up at him and whispers an answer to his question and says here in verse 11, "No one, Lord." Did you notice that? She calls him Lord. She's seen what he scribbled in the dirt. She's no doubt struck by his omniscience. She knows for herself now, he is the Lord. And Jesus says to her now in verse 11, "Neither do I condemn you. Go, and from now on, sin no more." Now, don't misunderstand here. Jesus isn't ignoring her sin. He's actually come to die for her sin. But because of her faith in him now, demonstrated by calling him Lord, he's her Lord, he forgives her on that basis. But Jesus not only forgives her past, he challenges her future. This is no easy forgiveness. This isn't cheap grace. He doesn't say, "Oh, don't worry about adultery. You know, just try to be a little more careful next time." Oh, no. He says to her, "If I am indeed your Lord, stop living a life of adultery." So Jesus gives her a choice this day. Go back to that man. Go back to her old life. Or begin living a new life as a forgiven woman. And I have to tell you, beloved, we have every reason to believe that her life was changed forever. You know, the same is true for you today. If you've placed your faith in Christ, no matter what you've done, the Lord has forgiven your past, your present sin, even your future sin. The Bible says that Jesus canceled the record of debt that stood against you. That record of sin that he could just as easily scribble in the dirt at your feet and mine. Jesus died on the cross to erase that record of sin forever. Well, until next time, beloved, may the grace of the Lord Jesus Christ and the love of God and the fellowship of the Holy Spirit be with you all. Amen.
0: Stephen Davey has been your teacher today on this wisdom journey. Jesus canceled the record of debt that stood against you. He didn't excuse your sin. He died to erase it. That's the gospel, and it's worth staying close to all week long. One of the best ways to do that is through our free weekly email newsletter. 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Stephen takes these questions seriously and answers them from Scripture. So, if you've ever sent in a question and wondered if anyone read it, the answer is yes. When you sign up, you're also going to receive two of Stephen's digital booklets as a welcome gift. One is called Blessed Assurance, and that's going to help you find genuine confidence in your salvation. The other is The Coming Tribulation. That's going to give you clear, biblical answers about the end times. 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
1: A new survey courtesy of Concerned Women for America shows that the American people are finally beginning to understand the terrible dangers of the chemical abortion pill. Roughly 70% of respondents said that they support ending the mail-order distribution of mifepristone, a number that is no doubt reflective of pro-life educational efforts to inform the public of its dangers. These drugs kill innocent children. They also present a tremendous danger to the mother's health, particularly in cases of ectopic pregnancy, in which cases taking the pill can be fatal for the mother. While ending the mail order distribution is an important goal, it's not the finish line. Chemical abortion, like all forms of abortion, must be outlawed entirely.
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4: Most of the major milestones in college revolved around a little four-letter word. Maybe you remember. Maybe you're experiencing it now. The word? Exam. Well, my wife and I ended up in some classes together while we were in college before we were married. And that meant we ended up being stressed out at exactly the same time, sharing the same questions, the same challenges. But it was after the exam that the differences we had really surfaced, because we handled the exam aftermath differently. Yeah, I'd come away rehearsing questions and thinking, well, how did I do on that one? And what did you write for that one? And, oh, no, I forgot to write about that point. See, I thought about what I might have aced or what I might have missed, and generally I would relive the exam. Now, my wife, now on the other hand, no, she had no desire to look back. When that exam was over, it was over, baby, and none too soon. She didn't want to go back and go over and over what was already history. I think she had the better idea, you know. I'm Ron Hutchcraft, and I want to have a word with you today about looking back attack. Our word for today from the Word of God comes from Philippians chapter 3. I'll begin reading at verse 12. Paul says, I press on to take hold of that for which Christ Jesus took hold of me. Brothers and sisters, I do not consider myself yet to have taken hold of it, but one thing I do, forgetting what is behind and straining toward what is ahead, I press on toward the goal to win the prize for which God has called me heavenward in Christ Jesus. Okay, now, the imagery here is of a track runner. I mean, I happen to think that maybe Paul was a sports fan. He seemed to refer to the Olympics pretty often. And here's this runner going for the gold, and his first step to victory is to forget what's behind him. Let history be history. Let the ground covered be the ground covered. You can't do a thing about it. You can't change the past. You can't do anything about the ground you already covered. In simple language, don't look back. Now, too often, we're like that college me. Yeah, we rehearse again and again what is now unchangeable history. I kept thinking about the exam and kept thinking about the questions, and none of that could change a thing. And oftentimes, we get to the point where we're not focusing on today and on the race we've still got to run. It's good to learn from the past, yes, but it's not good to dwell on it. And maybe you're having a looking back attack right now. Maybe it's a past hurt, and you just replay it over and over again. That replay is leading to resentment. And if you don't go to the cross and find the grace to forgive that hurt and to release it, you're going to stumble every time you try to run. It's time to focus on forgiving, a new beginning in that relationship. Maybe you're looking back at a past failure and you're paralyzed by it. You're replaying what you did wrong. Well, learn from it, accept Christ's erasing, and press on for the prize. And stop looking back. Maybe you're reliving past history, but it doesn't really mean anything today. It's time to make some new victories, some new memories. Gain some new ground for Jesus instead of cruising on the glories of the past. You run so much better if you keep your eyes, like Paul said, on the prize rather than the past. The steps that you already took just don't matter that much anymore. What matters is going for the gold today.
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6: With SRN News, I'm Rich Thomason in Washington. It was an elaborate deception, one specially designed to protect President Trump. In light of an Iranian assassination threat, the Washington Post reports that a decoy aircraft was deployed to carry the president Horse One. Mr. Trump was actually on board a smaller Air Force plane. Instead of 18, the Trump administration now recommends that kids be vaccinated against 11 childhood ailments, part of an executive order signed by President Trump. It's also recommended the measles, mumps, and rubella vaccine be administered as three separate shots instead of a single one. 111 and counting, the death toll from the latest earthquake in South America.
7: Search teams dug through the rubble in Cali, Colombia, after a 7.4 magnitude earthquake struck, collapsing hundreds of buildings. By Monday afternoon, people had begun reporting their loved ones missing on digital databases. One listed more than 2,000. The number steadily climbing. Barbara Mello with World Vision.
8: A lot of people are in need right now.
7: She tells Sky children are of particular concern.
8: We as adults don't know how to react. Imagine the children.
7: The desperate scenes. Recall the search is still ongoing in neighboring Venezuela after it was devastated by powerful back-to-back earthquakes in June that killed more than 6,300 people. I'm Ben Thomas.
6: Voters in seven states casting ballots in today's primaries. One of the highest profile contests is in Wisconsin. That's where a Democratic socialist, Francesca Hong, seeks a Democratic nomination for governor, and she's ahead in the polls. On Wall Street, stock futures are mixed. The Dow futures down 19 points, while the Nasdaq futures are 79 points higher. This is SRN News. In the final part of our SRN News series on the just-published book, Winning the Wrong Game, Dallas author Josh Wintermute notes that while this is his very first book, he put a lot of thought into the message he hopes it will deliver to readers all over the country.
9: I wanted to write a book that was practical, that was real, that was authentic. My hope is to help people kind of come back to some of those practical ways of engaging with their family, engaging with their friends, coming back to just the simple reality of God's placed some really great people around you. Spend time with them, grow in those relationships, rather than growing an online following or watching the next video, getting back to the practical of connecting with our kids, our spouse, our friends, and again, the people that God's blessed us with.
6: Josh Wintermute's book, again, is titled Winning the Wrong Game, How to Restore What Really Matters in Your Life. And that book is available at bookstores nationwide. This is SRN News. There is some sad news out of Big Bear Lake, California.
10: Jackie, the bald eagle, who with her partner Shadow became an internet sensation, has died. For more than a decade, nature lovers watched Jackie tend to her nest in California's San Bernardino Mountains, through a camera installed by the nonprofit Friends of the Rescued after reports she'd been injured in a fight with other eagles and had been receiving treatment for anemia and other ailments at the Ojai Raptor Center. But her condition worsened, and the center announced the eagle's death on Monday. I'm Jennifer King.
6: A yacht owned by Meta CEO Mark Zuckerberg did not respond immediately to a call for help from a skiff that ran out of fuel off the coast of Alaska. A Meta spokesman explains that the crew did not immediately hear the radio call for help, and by the time it did hear that call, another nearby vessel had already rendered assistance. More details, srnnews.com.
11: This is a look at your Tuesday morning forecast for the Peoria area. We have a chance of morning showers and thunderstorms today, then partly sunny and hot, high of 92, heat index values as high as 105. A low of 73 overnight tonight with a chance of showers and thunderstorms, and then a chance of showers and thunderstorms Wednesday and Thursday, high of 88 tomorrow and 82 on Thursday. Again today, a chance of morning showers and thunderstorms, high of 92.
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2: The household model for the church is beautifully illustrated when Paul, Silas, and Timothy ministered in Thessalonica. 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
3: We were gentle among you, as a nurse nurtures her own children. Like a father with his own children, we encouraged, comforted, and implored each one of you to walk worthy of God, who calls you into his own kingdom and glory.
2: When Paul wrote these words, he made it clear that God's plan for leadership in the family is basically the same as God's plan for leadership in the church. You see, when godly fathers and mothers become church leaders, they're to become godly fathers and mothers in the church. For example, here's what Paul wrote about a father who becomes a pastoral leader.
3: He must manage his own household competently and have his children under control with all dignity. If anyone does not know how to manage his own household, how will he take care of God's church?
2: For leaders to function effectively in the church, we must be functioning effectively in our families. This, of course, does not mean perfection, because on the side of heaven, there are no perfect families. But there is a quality of maturity that reflects more and more Christ's fullness.
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4: This is a look at your Tuesday morning forecast for the Peoria area. We have a chance of morning showers and thunderstorms today, then partly sunny and hot, high of 92, heat index values as high as 105. A low of 73 overnight tonight with a chance of showers and thunderstorms, and then a chance of showers and thunderstorms Wednesday and Thursday, high of 88 tomorrow and 82 on Thursday. Again today, a chance of morning showers and thunderstorms, high of 92.
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7: Here we go. More of our discussion on the public square today based on That Hideous Strength by C.S. Lewis. All right, around the table, Dave Zanotti, Melanie Elsie, Jeff Sanders, and Rob Walgate. I'm Wayne Shepherd. Rob, you've got the mic here.
8: Oh, Wayne, wait just a second. He just literally looked for a story online, and it popped up like this very second. So
7: wait a minute. He's not allowed online during this discussion.
8: Bringing it straight into the studio. Go ahead, Rob.
9: Now, there's a story on Yahoo that talks about, we're talking about putting people in X hour and not allowing people to have access to the thing. There's a story regarding Uber, the ride-sharing services, that says their artificial intelligence can determine, based by the way you hold your phone, based by the way you do things and make decisions, what time it is, based on previous characteristics of yourself, whether or not you are intoxicated when requesting a ride. Now, some people are saying that could allow them to eliminate drivers from picking up people they think are intoxicated based upon their behaviors, or some people are worried this will allow fare gouging because they know you're intoxicated. Maybe you can.
10: Isn't that the whole premise of Uber, being able to get people who are intoxicated off the roads? Wouldn't you rather have them in the back of an Uber than driving a car?
11: Rob, do you think maybe the phone was listening to our conversation and produced that story just for you?
9: Oh, are you saying phones?
12: Wow. Oh my goodness!
13: Listen
12: oh,
13: here to we go again.
9: Conversation.
12: Didn't you turn Siri off after
11: the last only Come half?
9: On. I tried. She keeps turning herself back on.
11: I'm serious.
8: Which
11: nowadays.
8: Brings us back to last week's edition of the program, talking about just the series of articles that had come into our shop within a period of 72 hours about this rampant pace of technological invasion, which brings us to

0: A question. At what level is privacy a privilege? At what level is privacy a right? Because you see, this is a question that our culture has to wrestle with now in light of the digital technological age that we're in. There are principles that have applied from the Tower of Babel, even from the Garden of Eden forward, on this question that we've accepted as being sort of the standard. But now, how do these standards measure up in light of the technological world? So at what point is privacy a privilege? At what point is it a right? Who has the right to listen to you just because they can?
1: And is there a way to be just halfway private or a little bit private? Because in my experiences over the past few months, the one person that I asked a question about or tried to get in contact with regarding a radio program, the only one that said, yeah, we really can't reach her. We're not sure what's going on unless we call the neighbor, was someone I was looking for that's Amish. That was the only person that you couldn't get a hold of or at least talk to. So when it comes from a privacy perspective, I know they're very private.
2: I'm listening to what everyone's saying, and I'm thinking in education, some of this stuff has been going on for decades and decades before we even had the technology. I mean, there were some testing systems that were back in the 70s in, for example, the state of Pennsylvania, where they were assessing attitudes to assess whether or not you could become a quality citizen. And all of that was measured on these scales, you know, these scaled scores where they would score you. Sample question, just to give you a quick example. Two children or students go out at night and they paint funny sayings of pictures on buildings. From my perspective, it's a vandalism club. It's a club. Under what conditions would you join? And the state had a correct answer under a condition that you would avoid punishment. And you would lean toward peer pressure. It was a bizarre piece of the research that I've been involved with in the last several decades. But states across the country now are still doing that. Ohio is currently proposing that in their strategic plan, that they would assess the characteristics of children as a part of graduating or moving from one grade level to another. It's just weird.
0: When these things started, we were in the pre-digital era.
2: In the 70s, yes.
0: Now, so the question is, what part of your privacy is a privilege? What part is a right? Now, let's take it to second stage then. What part of your data is, in essence, your property, and which part is not under your control or not? You see, these things are all connecting, and we don't have any answers for these questions, by the way.
1: And when we talk about this, when you say your data and property, the technology we're using, they view us as the data and their property. We are the property that they're able to use.
2: And it's also important to know that they'll tell you we can keep your information confidential, but confidential and anonymous, anonymity, they are two different things.
0: All right, so how does this fit into that hideous strength? In the world in which Lewis predicted, basically, the big brother figure knew all. In fact, let's take for just a second, let's switch over from Lewis to Orwell, because Lewis preceded Orwell. All right, let's take a look at the film. When you look at the film 1984, it shows a passage where the character is committing a crime, and the crime is that the character has paper and pencil. You're not allowed to have that. And the crime is that in his own home, he is beginning a journal, which is against the law. And the way that he does it is there's a big screen in his apartment flat, and the big screen is two-way. Now, this is pretty progressive if you're thinking Orwell doing this, talking about 1984, and he's writing this in the 40s. And the only way that this person can write, if you look at the film, he's up into the corner of the wall where the screen can't see him. He's outside of the lens of the camera, and that's where he does his writing. But he knows that the minute that he opened the book, he was dead if he was caught to the state.
1: So he was the property. He was the state's property. If you have to operate the way that they want you to operate, you're their property, correct?
0: And they were seeing everything, and they were controlling all messaging. And in essence, the people were the subject to the state.
3: Well, we mentioned last week briefly that George Orwell wrote a review of Lewis's book, That Hideous Strength, before his book, 1984, ever came out. I think now in the culture, people have to read 1984 in school. There have been films made of it. For whatever reason, that book has been put forward much more than That Hideous Strength. But I think it's very important to place
0: it. Because it's a lot easier to read than That Hideous Strength.
3: Yeah. Well, and there's not the spiritual components. I think there might be some of that at play here. But so I thought it'd be important just for cultural context to read a little piece of Orwell's review of Lewis's work.
1: Sure.
3: Orwell writing in the Manchester Evening News, August 16th, 1945, this is just a piece of it, says of Lewis's book, "His book describes the struggle of a little group of sane people against a nightmare that nearly conquers the world. A company of mad scientists, or perhaps they are not mad, but have merely destroyed in themselves all human feeling, all notion of good and evil, and are plotting to conquer Britain, then the whole planet, then other planets, until they have brought the universe under their control. All superfluous life is to be wiped out, all natural forces tamed. The common people are to be used as slaves and vivisection subjects by the ruling caste of scientists, who even see their way to conferring immortal life upon themselves. Man, in short, is to storm the heavens and overthrow the gods, or even become a god himself. There is nothing outrageously improbable in such a conspiracy." Again, that's George Orwell's opinion of Lewis's book, That Hideous Strength, before 1984 was ever written.
0: Two things we need to bring to the table. These folks saw, as Orwell did in his imagination, the rise of these technologies. But now these technologies are here. But they're here at levels we had not anticipated them. And a second point of important observation, most of these stories involved a centralized control of a single government agency dominating the world. The world in which we're talking about, the circle, is a world of private corporations. You know, we've gotten a number of listeners have written in saying, this stuff's really depressing me. That's really, and that's understandable because it's a dark picture. And if you just add up all the articles that we've been studying for the last several weeks and just look at them, it's a bleak moment. There are forces out there that are quite honestly out of control and on agenda, and it's creepy. I mean, Lewis has got nightmare stuff in here about vivisection, about animal experimentation, about combining body parts, about keeping dead heads alive, and that's one of the central images of the film. In other words, there's a sense he's a precursor of artificial intelligence.
4: Yeah, think of how much ahead of his time he was to think up all these things.
0: All of this stuff is here. I mean, it's here right now. All of the technology, we're so far beyond that book in regards to our technologies today.
1: And the technology touches almost every aspect of our lives, from the cars we drive to the computers we're on.
0: And so there is a feeling that we are being encircled. Now, the question is there hope? Well, let's remember, Lewis wrote this fairy tale for a reason. And the question I've got to ask is, does the fairy tale have a happy ending?
5: Well, in that hideous strength, it does.
0: Babel falls,
5: yes. There's a force from outside that is stronger.
0: There is a spiritual force that is above, beyond, beneath, beside.
5: That no one really saw coming.
1: And when you look at it from, you know, I did view That Hideous Strength as a marriage story as well, with the characters Mark and Jane. And you look at that marriage, that strengthening, that coming together, that love. That was such an encouraging aspect as it is.
2: But not
1: well.
2: At the beginning. I was depressed at the beginning because as a married couple...
0: Well, you fast forward to the end of the book.
2: I know, but you have to get past the first couple chapters if you're going to read the book. You
0: because
2: have
0: it's to stay very discouraging, it. But it reads like it reads
2: because they
0: like
2: are
0: today.
2: Clueless onto one another what each other needs.
3: Well, he's setting up how bad it can be and then showing a path forward.
0: And part of the parallel is the deconstruction of human love in the context of marriage and family, which is the birthing place that gives the technocracy the ability to grow and thrive and influence. So there's multiple tales inside the fairy tale.
1: Well, yes, because it took you in, Melanie. I can think about those things you were having nightmares about as the nightmares were being illustrated, as they were being written about on the pages, those other nightmares. So, I mean, that's very easy to see how that all could fall into place and happen.
0: So the story of That Hideous Strength is a spiritual story, as is the story of the Tower of Babel. Now, you could say, well, Babel falls, you know, the fairy tale ends, happy ending, there's a spiritual force, God is there, and people always say to me, you know, I read the end of the book, we win. Now, excuse me, we don't win. He wins. Mm. There's a lot of casualties between here and there. Mm-hmm. The reality of the matter is that God is always going to win in the end. The question is, what does he call us to do in the process? And how do we process this from a biblical point of view? Let's turn to 2 Corinthians chapter 10. Jeff, read to us one of the passages that I think applies here. When St. Paul is talking to the church in Corinth saying, look, there are spiritual conflicts here, and we need to be properly set in our minds to address them.
5: Yeah, 2 Corinthians 10, verse 3. For though we walk in the flesh, we are not waging war according to the flesh. For the weapons of our warfare are not of the flesh, but have divine power to destroy strongholds. We destroy arguments and every lofty opinion raised against the knowledge of God, and take every thought captive to obey Christ.
0: Paul makes it clear to us that the battle begins in the realm of thought.
5: Yes, it does.
0: In other words, the battle begins in the realm of intelligence and of design. So when Mark Zuckerberg stands before Congress and says artificial intelligence is going to fix all these questions that you have about privacy and about data and about personal rights, we're going to fix that with privacy. In other words, we have the thoughts that will fix everything that's bugging you. But whose thoughts are they?
1: Isn't the artificial intelligence is what scares me about privacy?
2: That's a whole bait and switch argument, though. You know, look at what I'm saying over here so you won't pay attention to what we're doing over here.
0: But isn't it fascinating that Zuckerberg understands that the argument is in the realm of thought?
5: Didn't his thoughts get us into this mess to begin with?
0: Well, that's a very good question, isn't it? And it's not just Zuckerberg, is it?
5: Sure.
0: We're looking at all of the big tech companies, whether it's Google, whether it's Apple, whether it's Amazon, Facebook, Twitter, YouTube, all of these technologies that surround us, the technologies that control our water, our lights, our heat, our gas, our bank accounts, our automobiles, our ability to transport, our ability to make reservations, our ability to do virtually everything that is linked into it, not just a power grid, but now a software grid that is controlled not by the government, but by private corporations who could decide that you don't fit any longer in their thought pattern.
4: And we're now hearing from software engineers who wrote the code that they're questioning what they did.
0: And what it's doing to people.
5: Well, we know that they're already freezing people out, like in YouTube. They are already excising people like PragerU and anybody who doesn't fit into their mindset of what the world should be.
0: And we know that Facebook has a specific intention to get more involved in politics, not less. More involved in elections, not less. So here's my question. If you start doing politics through the mechanism of Facebook, do you realize what's happening? Do you realize that all of your data, all of your content, every one of your keystrokes is being amassed, compiled for a reason and purpose to manipulate behavior, to monetize the data, to engage politicians for good or for ill, to turn Facebook into an agency of political influence, and I would say, slash, control?
5: Well, Mark Zuckerberg, we know that he did this in 2008 and in 2012.
0: No, he didn't do it. It happened.
5: Oh, well, yeah. He sat
0: somebody
5: before Congress.
0: Somebody else did it.
5: Like some hillbilly.
0: I'll take his place.
5: And he said, well, gee, I didn't know this was going on. Hogwash. They did know this was going on.
0: But I'll take his defense as totally legitimate. It was still an outside agency that did it. What I'm contending is that they don't want to let outside agencies do it anymore. They want to do it. They're saying the way to control it is we'll put our artificial intelligence in charge and we'll do it.
1: Do you want robots, in essence, being in charge of the yeses and nos in your life? Of saying what you have access to, what you do not have access to, based on what your insurance rates are and what they aren't. That's what will make the decisions, is an algorithm.
0: It is fundamentally a spiritual question, and it involves the fundamental notion that God has made us in his image and that he has made us for liberty, not for bondage. Right now, the tech companies, whether intentional or not, let's hold them harmless, but they're here now.
4: And is it too late? Can we turn back?
0: Wayne, I don't think it's too late. I think we do have a window of opportunity.
4: Can't we just hold these tech companies accountable? So that we can still benefit. I mean, this is all come upon us as beneficial. It's through consumerism and other ways. But, you know, we've all signed up. We all have not read the software agreements.
0: It's a fair question. I think there's two answers. and there's probably more, but two right off the top of our head in just the limited time that we have. First is personal accountability. Secondly is governmental accountability. There is a question, and we vetted this question among a good number of lawyers who are familiar with this type of case law, as well as a good number of educators, and looking at the history of companies rising to the level of becoming public utilities. In other words, you sort of can't live without them. When a company gets to the place where they have that kind of dominant influence across culture, they are genuinely subject to regulation because by personal decisions, that corporation can discriminate against people for unfair and unjust purposes. So I think that all of these tech companies are now just about at that threshold. So that's one area where we need to talk. However, when you consider how powerful those companies are and how much they're investing in the political process, the question is, can you get justice from the process of civil government in regards to these powerful entities?
1: And when you're not being charged for a product, you most likely are the product.
0: No, you are the product. Yeah.
1: You are the product. So these things we're talking about, you're not being charged for. And people are making billions of dollars. Think of some of these technology companies, and you're not charged to use them.
0: All right, now let's hold right there. People are making billions, and the reason that they're making billions is because they're taking their companies public, and they're becoming publicly traded companies. So number one, check your own portfolio. You say, well, wait a minute, these are great stocks. I'm trying to make money and use it for the kingdom of heaven. Okay, take that to the Lord in prayer. I'm not going to argue with you. Go pray about that. Where's your investment portfolio? That's one thing. Secondly, we can certainly work on the government side, and we will work on the government side here because public policy is what we do. But I want to propose something that is going to shock some folks, and it's going to make people who are listening right now very uncomfortable. We are now in the process of taking this organization, the American Policy Roundtable, and the Public Square out of the realm of Facebook. Over the next several weeks and months, you will find that we are no longer going to be a presence on Facebook. We can no longer continue to expose our friends and listeners to the manipulation of that platform.
4: But where do you draw the line?
0: Well, you know what? You draw the line after you start.
5: Yeah, you got to start somewhere.
0: We got to start somewhere. Now, I will tell you where I draw the line is in a frontal assault against the big four tech companies because they're simply that powerful right now. But I would consider that you can start somewhere and say, we're removing. Now, does that mean everybody should? I can't answer that for everybody. All I know is that I can't live with myself and my own conscience knowing that when people communicate with us and they're posting our stuff and platform, they are in Zuckerberg's artificial intelligence web. And that to me is not love of neighbor. I am putting them at risk.
3: Hmm. And this comes down to the very search engine that you've been recommending people use too, hasn't it?
0: Well, and I'm also moving, I've moved myself off of Google as a search engine. Now, it's a personal choice. I won't use Google. You say, is that a boycott? You call it anything you want to call it. I'm just not doing it anymore. I'm out.
5: Are there other search engines we can use?
0: There are other search engines, and I'm not going to give anybody else free publicity. You can find them. They're not hard at all to find.
5: There's
2: one with a really cute icon.
0: Okay. All right. We're going to let that go. And I'm not endorsing anybody else.
4: They don't
0: else.
4: Do the same thing that Google does?
0: Not to the best of our knowledge at this stage, they are far superior, and they're not. And they're not a part of the big four or five monsters. They're, in essence, competitors. So we're not damning the technology. In and of itself is spiritually wicked. We're not saying that the technology is wrong. What we're saying is the agendas behind the technology, particularly in concert, has the potential for grave evil, and we've already started to see that in control, in manipulation, deception, and deceit. So how do you pull yourself out of that?
1: And we talked about earlier the fact of our phones listening. We've read articles in the past couple weeks regarding the ads that are popping up on people's phones based upon what the phones are hearing you talk about.
0: Third item, dismiss yourself from all voice-activated technology. Get away from it. Shut it off. As Wayne said, put the tape over the camera on your computer and get away from Siri and Alexa. They're not your friend. I don't care what dialect you use them in.
5: Yeah, we've put tape over the camera on our computers for a long time now. Yeah.
0: So to recognize that the only reason that we're paranoid is because they're genuinely after us. All right, they're after all of you. They want your data to use it for a reason and a purpose. Don't make it so easy. Now, all those are technical and practical personal things. Will they have the impact? No, they alone will not change this because this is fundamentally a spiritual battle. That's what the book of 2 Corinthians tells us. That's what Lewis tells us in That Hideous Strength. The reality is, how do you pull down strongholds of deception? Well, the great news is they fall under their own weight, because there is a moral arc to the universe. And as the great late Martin Luther King Jr. said, and it bends toward justice. But there's something we can do to hasten the day for justice, and that is to cry out to God for justice, to pray against spiritual forces in high places, that God would deliver the people who are captured by them, and understand that these big names that we use, they're not the enemy. It's the thought process that they are captured in. So we pray for God to deliver us all from evil. You want to know one way to stop this and pull down a stronghold? Say the Lord's Prayer every day and believe it.
1: And it's okay to ask these questions and stand up to it, because I'll tell you what, sometimes I think, well, they're just so big, what's the use? What's the use? I'm one person. I can't do it. It can't be done. Look how big they are.
5: People want you to think
1: that. When they realize what they're using you for, because they're using you. They're using all of us.
0: Brother, you may be one person outside your prayer closet, but inside, you're a majority. Inside that prayer closet, it's you and your Father, the Son, and the Holy Ghost. At that stage in the game, that's how you pull down strongholds, is the acknowledgement that you don't have the power, but God is the power. He is the source of all ultimate power. And so we don't pray that God will use his power against our enemies. These folks are not our enemies. These technologies are not our enemies. It's the thought process that we can centralize, control, and do whatever we want that ends up in us eroding civil rights and taking advantage of one another. So we pray for deliverance, that all of these things can be rightly ordered according to God's system of justice. We pray the Lord's Prayer. And you know what? While you're having Facebook withdrawal, pray the Lord's Prayer. It takes about 15 seconds, 20 seconds to pray. When you're about to go, say no. And I'm telling you right now, we have testimonies of people who have been off Facebook now since January, and they say they are spiritually, physically healthier than they've ever been, because this was nothing but a place of discord in their life.
4: And won't it be interesting to hear some feedback from listeners after this bold declaration here today, Dave?
0: Well, and some people are going to be mad because we, in essence, have made them very uncomfortable. Look, go ahead and vent your anger, but go ahead, do it in the form of a question. Formulate your emotion in the form of a question, and we'll try our best to answer it. But we will also be praying the Lord's Prayer for you, and we ask you to pray it for us. We are not your enemy. We are asking God for true liberty, that we would be set free from bondage. And if anything in our communication is a bondage to fear, no, we're not afraid. Truth always prevails. But what we do fear is injustice, because that we know that injustice hurts people.
4: I wouldn't be surprised we get some affirmation as well.
2: This also will help parents give some wise guidance to children. I mean, if you have young children, teenagers, even young adults, you can guide them and direct them to different search engines, for example. You know, search engines that wouldn't track you.
0: Your kids don't have to be on Facebook to have a life.
2: Yep.
0: All right, can we just say that out loud?
5: Amen.
0: Kids don't have to be on Facebook to have a life.
1: And I think adults too. I think more days now kids aren't on Facebook because their grandparents are. It's that older generation that is dumb.
5: You don't have to be on Snapchat. You don't have to be on Twitter. You don't have to be on Instagram.
0: Life for people who grew up prior to 1997 and the smartphone.
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4: There's the strategy. There you go. All right. 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

Top of the morning to you. John Hayden with you here on Good News Radio on this Tuesday morning, August 11. And as we begin the morning, let's pray. Heavenly Father, as a new school year begins very soon, Lord, we lift up every student, we lift up teachers, we lift up our the staff members to you. Grant our children courage to do what is right this school year, wisdom to make good choices, to make good friends, healthy friends, to be strong of mind and to learn. Lord, surround them with your comfort, your care, keep them safe, and to help them to make wise choices, wise decisions, wise choices of friends. And we commit them to you in Jesus' name. Amen.

Katie Nicole. Well, as the school year begins, we're giving away copies, subscriptions of the Dwell Bible app. And let me tell you about this app. It was started by a couple of brothers. Their names were Jonathan and Joshua Bailey. And, you know, as they explored the landscape of Bible apps, they noticed this gap. Many apps were built for reading or study, but none were truly audio first. And those that included audio weren't crafted to make hearing scripture really a delight, easy to do. And so Jonathan and Joshua set out to create this immersive Bible app designed for the year. And now it's the number one Bible app in the country. And it's just a fresh way to experience the Bible. And we're giving away copies as the school year starts. Every Friday during the month of August, we'll be giving away two copies. And so all you need to do is go to our website and log in and enter into this drawing. Let us know why you would like to read the Bible more this year. And just enter to win this drawing every Friday morning at 8:05 right here on Good News Radio.

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1: Throughout our ministry, we've been asked if we planned on promoting this film or that. 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
2: This is Ann Graham Lotz with Daily Light for Daily Living. John chapter 6, verse 3 says, Jesus went up on a mountainside and sat down with his disciples. As they rested together, we have the beautiful picture of the Good Shepherd making his sheep lie down in green pastures, leading them beside the still waters, that he might restore them on the inside. Jesus knew the demands that would be made on the disciples and himself that very day, and he knew in order to meet those demands, they had to have some time alone together. Listen to me. Again and again, I've been amazed to discover that the verse of Scripture, or the insight God seems to give me in my early morning quiet time with him, is the very same verse or insight I'm called to give to someone else during the day. Jesus offers us ample resources, but we need to spend time with him in order to receive and impart them to others. This is Ann Graham Lotz.
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3: 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It makes me feel like we're a team. 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
4: 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I guarantee she or he's got an answer.
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Psalm 46:1 says, God is our refuge and strength, an ever-present help in time of trouble. Such a reason to be thankful.

Hello, I'm Mary Lohman of The Christian Working Woman, and this week our friend Fran is finding it a little difficult to go to work because she's feeling very bored and unchallenged. Did you ever have that problem? I sure have. In our episode yesterday, Jesus made Fran aware that boredom can lead to some sloppy work habits. The day finally ends and Fran heads home. After dinner, the phone rings. It's her friend, Laura, who is a teacher. They chat for a minute, and Fran says, Laura, you've been teaching for what, 8 or 9 years? Do you ever just get tired of teaching? You know, just plain bored? Yeah, sure, Laura says, lots of days. You do? But why do you stay in teaching if you're bored with it? Fran asks. Oh, Fran, I've learned to distinguish between boring days and periods and being bored with my job. You see, I really believe God's called me to teach, and I believe I can have a godly impact in the lives of my students. But that doesn't mean I don't feel bored sometimes, Laura explains. Well, Fran replies, how can you do a good job teaching when you feel bored? Well, the key word there, Fran, is feel. I feel bored, but I can't let my feelings control my actions, you know. As long as I take the paycheck that comes with the job, I owe these students the best teacher I can be, Laura says. Fran feels convicted as she listens to Laura. I know you're right, Laura, but lately I've just been so bored with my job that I simply haven't worked very hard. I know I'm not doing my best work, and Jesus knows it too. That's a lousy feeling, isn't it? Laura agrees. I know, because I've been there. Well, how do you make yourself do a good job even when you're bored? Fran asks, sincerely wanting some help with her problem. Fran, this is going to sound crazy, but I just talk to myself and I say, now, Laura, today you are not a teacher, you are an actress, and you must play the most convincing role ever. You must act like a great teacher today. I go into a mental gear shift, she says, and I see myself as an actress on a stage who must play the role of a teacher. And I don't know, does that make any sense to you, Fran? Well, yeah, kind of, Fran says. A mental gear shift, huh? Well, it's just my way of getting myself out of that boredom rut, Laura says. Then I discover that the boredom usually goes away pretty fast once I think of myself in an acting role, Laura laughs. As Fran crawls into bed that night, she prays, Lord, will you please give me a mental gear shift like Laura has so I don't succumb to boredom? And with that, she goes to sleep. Well, you'll have to tune in tomorrow to see

0: You'll have to tune in tomorrow to see how Fran deals with boredom. Thank you for listening today to The Christian Working Woman.
1: 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And on Tuesday, August 18th, from 6 to 8 p.m., the Peoria Area Civic Chorale is inviting singers to audition to be a part of their performance of An American Family Christmas in December. 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This has been the WBNH Community Calendar. 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

Reset for Your Mind, WBNH. Stephen Curtis Chapman. Good morning. I'm John. It's August the 11th. Today's annual medical checkup day. Do you get an annual physical? I hope you do. That's a bare minimum, an annual physical. It's annual medical checkup day. Mine is in January. So I'll be having blood drawn and all that, I think, in December, so that the doctor can have all that by the time we meet together. It's also, today is a play in the sand day. It's going to be a hot sand. And then it's son and daughter day. Here's Franny Cash.

Our devotions is entitled Finish It this morning. 2 Corinthians 8:11. So now finish doing it as well, so that your readiness is deserving and it may be matched by your completing it out of what you have. Intent is of little value. We should start and finish what God puts in our hearts to do. The Christians in Corinth heard about the needy saints in Jerusalem, and they were so moved that they began taking up a collection, but they'd not finished. The money they'd collected was still in Corinth. What good was it doing there when the need was 800 miles away in Jerusalem? Neither their intentions nor their halfway executed plan helped anyone. Have you ever been moved to take action? Perhaps you heard of a need and planned to help meet it. Perhaps you became aware of changes you needed to make in your life and promised God that you would. Perhaps you committed to a friend to help them in some way, but never followed through. Have you taken a Corinthian approach? Heard, planned, started, didn't finish? If you know that your intent is God's will, go all the way with it. If you stopped, start again. Make no excuse about it being too late or too little. If God has put it on your heart, obey Him.

We're almost halfway through August, and September is just around the corner, and marigolds and pumpkins are just on the horizon for the Morton Pumpkin Festival and the Pekin Marigold Festival. We're going to be there September 12 and 13 at the Pekin Marigold Festival, and then a few days later at the 60th now, the 60th Morton Pumpkin Festival. So that'll be a great time. We'd encourage you to join us there. We'll be at both events. So save those dates, bring the family, come enjoy a relaxing afternoon, good food, laughter, fellowship with your friends from WBNH. We look forward to seeing you.

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2: SRN News, I'm Rich Thomason in Washington. Voters in seven states are casting ballots in today's primaries. One of the highest profile contests is in Wisconsin, where Democratic Socialist Francesca Hong seeks the Democrat nomination for governor. Another race of interest.
3: In South Carolina, voters have 10 Republican candidates in Tuesday's special election primary to replace the late U.S. Senator Lindsey Graham. Senator Darlene Graham, his sister, appointed to fill the vacant seat, has President Trump's endorsement. She spoke at the renaming ceremony for Joint Base Lindsey Graham.
4: What an honor for my brother, and what a tribute to his 33 years of service.
3: Challengers include Congressman Russell Fry and Ralph Norman, former Governor Mark Sanford, and business owner Mark Lynch. The winner will face Democratic nominee Annie Andrews, a Charleston pediatrician. I'm Jennifer King.
2: The destruction is widespread, the death toll at least 111, in the region hit by this week's earthquake in Colombia. They have yet to get a handle on the rapidly expanding Ebola outbreak in Congo.
5: Congo government data shows a total of 4,381 confirmed Ebola cases, including 2,011 deaths, and as of Tuesday, just over 700 patients in admission and isolation. The WHO on Monday said the outbreak likely started in February, long before authorities detected it in one of Congo's most remote and vulnerable areas. It's been expanding across the five provinces affected. Many health workers have gone on strike to protest lack of payment for their work since the outbreak was declared. I'm Charles Tillesesma.
2: In light of Iranian death threats, the Washington Post reports a decoy aircraft was deployed to carry President Trump safe home from last month's NATO summit in Turkey. On Wall Street, the Dow futures 30 points higher. This is SRN News. Is capital punishment moral?
6: A new poll from the Pew Research Center indicates that 68% of Americans believe the death penalty is morally justified in the case of murder. 28% disagree. Republicans are more likely than Democrats to support execution, 84% to 51%. The poll also reveals that the groups most opposed to the death penalty include young people, college graduates, and members of minority racial groups. Michael Harrington reporting.
2: WNBA Commissioner Kathy Engelbert has sent a memo to teams that addresses ongoing discussions about transgenderism. The memo says the topic will be discussed further by a task force of team presidents and general managers. The league's collective bargaining agreement states that only players who are women are eligible to play in the WNBA. However, it does not include any more specific language about how the term woman is to be defined. This is SRN News. New revelations about what former NIH Director Dr. Anthony Fauci said privately versus what he told the public about the COVID vaccine during the pandemic.
7: The disturbing exchanges are about the potential risk the COVID vaccines were having on pregnant women. The revelations from text messages Anthony Fauci sent on his government-issued cell phone to the Surgeon General and the CDC director. Fauci privately raising concerns that the vaccine could theoretically want to recommend pregnant women get vaccinated anyway. These text messages being released by Senators Rand Paul and Ron Johnson.
2: Correspondent Laura Winters, a yacht owned by Meta CEO Mark Zuckerberg did not respond immediately to a call for help from a skiff, ran out of fuel off the coast of Alaska. Meta official says the crew did not immediately hear the radio call for help. By the time it did, another ship had responded. SRNNews.com.
1: This is a look at your Tuesday morning forecast for the Peoria area. We have a chance of morning showers and thunderstorms today, then partly sunny and hot, high of 92, heat index values as high as 105. A low of 73 overnight tonight with a chance of showers and thunderstorms, and then a chance of showers and thunderstorms Wednesday and Thursday, high of 88 tomorrow and 82 on Thursday. Again today, a chance of morning showers and thunderstorms, high of 92.
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Rob Weff says that core habits of great stewardship are budgeting, saving, avoiding debt, and generosity. Budgeting, saving, avoiding debt, and generosity. We don't like that word budgeting, do we? I don't. I like the word spending plan. We need to have a spending plan. We'll hear from Rob West coming up right after Olivia Lane now.

0: Proverbs 13:7 says, "One pretends to be rich, yet has nothing. Another pretends to be poor, yet has great wealth." Hi, I'm Rob West with today's Faith and Finance Minute. 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

you've been out of town or not able to listen, we've been talking about our WBNH cookout. It happens this year, August 29th. That's a Saturday, 10:30 to 1:30. A come-and-go thing for families. And we'll have brats, hamburgers, hot dogs, all kinds of baked beans, chips, you know, all the sides, cookies, ice cream, and things to do for the children. 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Again, it's Saturday, August 29, 10:30 to 1:30. 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

0: going to become partly sunny later today. Not quite as hot, 88, with our winds gusting to about 18 miles an hour. They'll be coming from the south. That'll keep things warm. We do have chances of showers tomorrow, 89 degrees for our high. In fact, the next several days, chances of rain.
1: Hi, Dan Seaborn here. Thanks for joining me for today's Winning at Home moment. I've been discussing with you in our last episodes these ideas of the worries moms face. And the second one on the list is this: too many screens. Oh, how true it is. I have a little four-month-old grandson, and it's amazing. His eyes are just sucked to screens. He just loves to watch. I hold my phone up. He goes right there, and my daughter Anna will be like, "Dad, get that screen away from him," because moms worry about too much screen time. Let me tell you, make sure you seek good guidance on this. We have several counselors at Winning at Home who give specific instruction for parents on how to cope with this and deal with this. And some of your kids will be more drawn to screens than others. But make sure you stay on top of it as a parent. This is important so that your children will establish healthy screen time and also just have healthy habits. That's a tip helping your family win at home.
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0: I'm Miriam Neff with New Beginnings. Starting over, whatever the reason, will bring change, even disappointments. Those may show up before blessings are realized. We learn that friends change. The friendship changes moving forward. Some make that decision to leave or just drift away. Truth is, Jesus does not abandon us. He's our friend who never gives up on us. We may be angry and have the right to be, but we do not have the right to be cruel. Scripture says, decide what to do with our anger before nightfall, Ephesians 4:26. In your anger, do not sin. Do not let the sun go down while you're still angry. This unnecessary weight keeps us from picking up the joy and gratitude we can have. The solution is forgiveness, whether asked for or not. These simple beginnings free us to move into blessings ahead.
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As the school season approaches, we want to give you opportunities to root your life in Scripture. And that's for families, for students, for teachers. There's just all kinds of ways that we can recommit to making sure we're rooted in Scripture as the season approaches. And so we want to give you an opportunity to do that. We're giving away copies of the Dwell Bible app. It's the number one Bible app in the nation right now. 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Well, that's all the time we have left for me today. Coming up, Bold Steps with Mark Jobe. And don't forget Chip Ingram. He always brings a great challenge for us. Very practical challenge. 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
1: Broadcaster Harry Carey was rarely home on summer evenings, but he never missed his son's bedtime. Every night during St. Louis Cardinals broadcast, he would pause and say, "Time out for station identification. Good night, Skip." His son, Skip Carey, became a well-known broadcaster, and Skip's son, Chip Carey, followed in his footsteps, like father, like son, like grandson. Scripture shows a similar pattern, but with a warning. Abraham, Isaac, and Jacob lived parallel lives and faced similar trials. In Genesis 26, Isaac failed a test that his father had also failed. Like Abraham, Isaac feared for his life because of his beautiful wife, Rebekah. And like his father, he lied, calling her his sister. But Isaac went further. Abraham spoke a half-truth. Isaac told a full lie. Here's the lesson. Sin doesn't jump a generation. What one generation tolerates, the next often takes further. God allows tests to refine our character, not excuse our sin. For his glory, we must learn to trust him fully and break the pattern.
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3: With SRN News, I'm Rich Thomason. Iran's demand for war reparations with his own demand for compensation from Tehran. The president writes on Truth Social that Iran should pay, quote, for all the people that they have killed or gravely wounded with their roadside bombs and many conflicts. The president adds this demand will now be a part of any future talks with Iran. The powerful earthquake in Colombia now blamed for at least 179 deaths as search and rescue crews continue working amid mountains of rubble.
4: Local authorities in the cities most affected by the earthquake are desperately calling for reinforcements as the number of dead and injured continues to rise. The country's new president, Abelardo de la Espriella, has declared a national state of emergency and announced that he would personally visit the epicenter of the disaster, the impoverished western region of Chocó. The international community has also answered the plea for help. The government of neighboring Venezuela, which had two similar earthquakes in June, said it would send aid workers, and the U.S. government has pledged $15 million to help with the rescue effort.
3: That's the BBC's Rafael Rojas. 3,000 people said to be missing. President Trump signs an executive order on childhood vaccines, recommending, among other things, spacing out measles, mumps, and rubella shots.
5: So the MMR, we want to have separate visits, separate times. The vaccine being broken into three separate single doses and vaccines being administered in separate visits. For example, at 1 year, you should have five separate visits for vaccines rather than getting them all in the same day.
3: On Wall Street this morning, stocks are mixed. The Dow trading about 158 points higher, while the NASDAQ is down 66 points. This is SRN News. Top tennis stars talk about transgenderism.
6: The women's tennis thinks that's a good idea. The number one ranked female player in the world, along with number three ranked Jessica Pegula, are cheering the WTA for taking action. Sabalenka says, quote, "It's obvious that biologically the men are way stronger than women, so I feel like it would not really be fair for the women to compete against biological men." Michael Harrington reporting.
3: Lawmakers in Massachusetts have passed legislation that will give doctors the final say on whether an abortion should be allowed late in pregnancy. Under current Massachusetts law, abortion is legal for the first 24 weeks of pregnancy. It is allowed after that only if a physician says it is necessary to preserve the life, physical or mental health of the mother. The new law would remove those requirements, giving doctors more of a say in the decision in cooperation with the patient. This is SRN News. The one and only person to break the sound barrier in a car has his eye on another speed record.
7: British driver Andy Green set the land speed record for a diesel-powered car 20 years ago at Utah's famous Bonneville Salt Flats. Green returns to the lunar-like landscape Tuesday to try to beat that 350.092 mile-per-hour mark, this time with a hydrogen-powered car. The retired Royal Air Force fighter pilot aims to showcase the power of hydrogen as a clean energy alternative. Keith Peters reporting.
3: President Trump's social media media company is going back to its roots. The parent of Truth Social says it is abandoning several new businesses, crypto, online betting, and financial services, in order to refocus on building up the social media platform. The parent company detailed its new plans after posting losses in the latest quarter that jumped tenfold. More details at srnnews.com.
8: This is your weather forecast for the Peoria area. We have a chance of showers and thunderstorms today. Otherwise, partly sunny skies expected, high of 89 degrees. A low of 70 overnight tonight with a slight chance of evening showers and thunderstorms. Showers and thunderstorms in the afternoon on your Wednesday, high of 87 tomorrow. And then showers likely Thursday, high of 84. Again today, we have a chance of showers and thunderstorms under partly sunny skies, high of 89.
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12: I want to know him, I want to be like him, and I want to be raised with him. It's all about Jesus. What I don't see in this goal is I want more for me. I want life to be easier. I don't see any of that in there. I see that Paul is saying my goal is I want to know him.

0: Welcome to Bold Steps with Mark Jobe. Mark is founding pastor of New Life Community Church in Chicago. I'm Wayne Shepherd. Well, Mark, all of us have set goals to accomplish a purpose, but many people have not set spiritual goals or targets. Yet this is an important part of faith because it keeps us on track with God, doesn't it?
1: It really does. And in this passage, Philippians chapter 3, we get an insight into Paul's goals. It's about his life goals, not just a yearly goal or a monthly goal, but this is about what his life is focused on. And you say, well, yeah, he's the Apostle Paul. That applies to him. No. If you're a follower of Jesus, he has rerouted your life, and so everything changes because of the gospel. Your goals, your purpose, your ultimate values. So listen up. This is going to be a good message.
0: Yeah, let's press on together to that higher goal. All right, here's Mark Jobe.
1: I don't know if any of you had an opportunity to watch the World Cup. How many of you are into soccer in this place? All right, man, we got a small group into soccer. The World Cup is one of the biggest sports events in the world. And so I was in the country of Spain, and of course, in Spain, it's not just a sport, it's almost a religion because they're really, really into soccer. But If you watch soccer, you understand that they can play an entire game where you have 22 players out in the field, 11 on one team, 11 on another team, including the goalie. And they have one aim in this game. And the aim in this game is to try to get a ball like this into some post on either side of the field. And as soon as they get that ball in the other side of the field with a person standing in front of the goalpost trying to keep them away, they all shout in a loud voice. You could hear it throughout all of every neighborhood in Spain, and they say one thing. Do you know what it is? But they see it a lot with a lot more energy. Say it again. They say what? Exactly. Goal. And it lasts for a long time. Goal! Now, they can play a long game. In fact, in the final game of the World Cup, it was Argentina versus Germany. No one scored for the entire period of time. And when they went into overtime, finally, Germany scored. One goal made the difference. And I thought to myself, it's interesting that they call it goal. Many of you have heard about goal setting. We understand that if you've been to any kind of class on leadership or management, they talk about the importance of setting goals. In fact, I read years ago that they did a study with some Harvard student graduates to find out how they would do, and they tracked them 10 years afterwards, and the students that had actually written out their goals were 10 times more successful than those that had no goals or those that had not written their goals. Because there's something about goals that makes you, well, I jotted down four things that goals do. It gives you clarity in your vision. It motivates you forward. It gives you greater focus, and it makes you more accountable when you pursue a goal. What I've discovered is that many of us have goals when it comes to fitness. Many of us have goals when it comes to business. You have goals when it comes to education. You have goals when it comes to losing weight. You have goals when it comes to retirement. But many of us live somewhat aimlessly when it comes to our spiritual life. We almost feel like, well, it doesn't really apply to my spiritual life having goals. But I'm convinced, and this passage is going to show you, that even in your spiritual life, you need to understand some goals. Yeah. I know a lot of people spiritually that just kind of meander around without really having clear direction, energy, or focus because they have no goals. They have little focus. And when you say, well, how you doing spiritually? I'm okay, just kind of going forward. They don't really know exactly what they're going forward towards. They don't know if they've hit the mark or haven't hit the mark. They don't know if they're making progress or haven't made progress, because in their spiritual life, they set no goals. So today I want you to listen up as we dive into this passage. And I'm going to read a couple of verses for you. Philippians chapter 3, verses 10 through 16. The apostle Paul says, I want you to know Christ and the power of his resurrection and the fellowship of his suffering, becoming like him in his death, and so somehow to attain the resurrection from the dead. Not that I have already obtained all this or have already arrived at my, say it out loud, goal, but I press on to take hold of that which Christ Jesus took hold of me, brothers and sisters. I do not consider myself yet to have taken hold of it, but one thing I do, forgetting what is behind, straining towards what is ahead, I press on towards the goal to win the prize for which God has called me heavenward in Christ Jesus. The word of the Lord. Before you're seated, I want you to look at someone beside you and say, you need to have a goal. Turn to someone else, you need to have a goal. So some of you, for the very first time in your life, you're going to hear about a spiritual goal. I'm going to give you a couple of insights from this passage as to how to keep pressing towards your goal. I have four key ideas that I want you to grasp as you press towards your goal. So I want you to take notes this morning, because it's really, really important. The first one, I want you to jot this down. You need to clarify your ultimate spiritual goal. Clarify is the key word. The lack of clarity is the breeding ground for spiritual confusion. The Apostle Paul says in Philippians chapter 3, and by the way, I'm incredibly impressed by the motivation, the energy, the focus, and determination of the Apostle Paul. The Apostle Paul, from the day that he came to Christ and the dramatic conversion on the road to Damascus, did not stop pursuing his ultimate goal of making Christ known. As soon as he came to Christ, there was no lapse time between his conversion and his preaching of the gospel. Periodically, I'll run into people and I'll ask them, how long have you been a follower of Jesus? And they'll say, well, I've been a follower of Jesus for 4 years. Well, have you shared your faith with anybody? No, Pastor, I'm still getting ready. I still need to grow more. I still need some more training. Hold on a second. Hold on. The Apostle Paul, the moment he came to Christ, the very next day, he's out there preaching Jesus to people. He just came to Christ. You don't have to know a lot. You just have to know what God has done in your life to share your story. Everybody has a story. You don't have to be an expert to share your story. You don't have to have a medical degree to know that I had cancer and now I'm cancer free and I can share it with the world. You don't have to be a theologian to know I was lost, full of sin, pretty down and out. But when Jesus Christ came and got a hold of my life, he turned me around, cleaned me up, gave me a vision and a determination for my life. And I know one thing, I was blind and now I see. You don't have to be a theologian to be able to explain that. You are the expert in your story. Never be afraid to share your story. The Apostle Paul started immediately to share. But I want you to notice what the Apostle Paul says in Philippians chapter 3, verse 10. He tells us the goal of his life since he's become a believer. And I want you to pay close attention to his goal. Because here's the problem. If you set the wrong goals, you can spend a lot of energy going in the wrong direction. So remember, your goal has to be clear, but your goal has to be pointed in the right direction. He said, I want to know Christ and the power of his resurrection and the fellowship of his sufferings, becoming like him in his death, and so somehow to attain to the resurrection of the dead. I want you to notice a couple things about this goal. Number one, he says, I want to know him, I want to be like him, and I want to be raised with him. You see those three things? I want to know him, I want to be like him, and I want to be raised with him. Very simple but compelling goals. Notice, who are these goals about? It's all about Jesus. What I don't see in this goal is I want more for me. I want greater for myself. I want life to be easier. I don't see any of that in there. I see that Paul is saying, my goal is I want to know him.
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1: Let me break this down for you just a minute. I believe that some of us, if we're not careful, we set the wrong goals, even as Christians. Paul says, my main goal in life is I want to know Christ. And this word know is not just the word be acquainted with. This is intimately know. I want to know Christ. I mean, I want to know him, walk with him, fellowship. I want to experience him. And the power of his resurrection, I want that power to surge with me, that power that overcomes sin, that overcomes my issues in my life. I want to feel the resurrection power inside of me in a powerful way. In other words, I want to walk with God and know Christ in such a deep and powerful way that he transforms me, that I know him, that I walk with him. And then he says, and I want to be like him. I don't want to just know him. I want to be like him. And some of you are saying, yeah, I want to be like him. I want to have the power of Jesus, the authority, the commands, the wisdom, the respect. Yeah. But notice he doesn't say that. He says, I want to be like him in what? Go ahead, you see it. In the fellowship of his suffering. Hold on, that's Paul's goal. Paul says, I want to know him. But I want to be like him. And you can't be like Jesus without embracing the mission of Jesus. And the mission of Jesus took Jesus through some hard times and difficult places. And Paul says, I not only want to know him, like really know him, but I want to be like him. And I understand that to be like him, I'm going to have to go through some tough times. I'm going to live for God, and living for God means that I'm going to have to experience some of the suffering of Jesus. I'm going to be persecuted, misunderstood, ostracized at times. I want to embrace the life of Jesus, which means I'm going to experience some of the hardship of what it means to follow Jesus. Paul says, that's my goal. I don't think I've ever heard anybody say, you know what, Pastor, my goal is I want to suffer like Jesus. Paul wasn't a masochist. He wasn't saying, I want to suffer. He wasn't praying, oh, Lord, bring the persecution on. But Paul was saying, I want to be like him. And if you live on mission with Jesus, you can't skip the hardship, the difficulty, the cross, He says, I want to embrace who he is, but I want to be like him and live on mission with God. And if even when I have to go through the hard places, and ultimately, I want to be raised up with him. See, it's not just about knowing him. It's about being transformed into the likeness of Jesus so that ultimately we will be raised with Christ and stand before God and hear, well done, good and faithful servant. That's our goal. So, listen to me. This is huge. I love what it says in Galatians chapter 4, verse 19. The Apostle Paul speaking to the Galatians, he says, my dear children, for whom I'm again in pains of childbirth until Christ be formed in you. Look up at me. This is really important. The goal of your Christianity is not to make your life easier because you have powerful connections upstairs. Christianity doesn't come to serve you. You come to serve God. Let me say that again. Christianity is not about serving you and your goals. Christianity is about you dying to yourself and living for new goals so that he can be glorified. The goal of Christianity is that Christ be formed in you. That's why the Bible says that Jesus Christ is the firstborn among many brethren. You say, well, I didn't know Jesus had a lot of brothers and sisters. Yeah, you know who they are? We are the brothers and sisters of Christ. He's the firstborn, and now we are becoming like Jesus. Christ is being formed in us. The goal of your Christian walk is for you to walk like Jesus, talk like Jesus, act like Jesus, have the power of Jesus, anointing of Jesus, worship of Jesus, obedience of Jesus, have the will of the Father in your life. That's why Christians in Antioch were first called Christians. Before they were called Christians, they were called people of the way. And then people started saying, you guys all want to be like Jesus. So the word Christians means little Christs. Initially, it was used as a derogatory term, kind of an insult. Oh, you want to be little Christ. But the Christians understood it and they started wearing it as a badge of honor. Yeah, we want to be little Christ. The goal of our walk and the goal of our life should be, we want Jesus to be fully formed in us. Listen, you have a tool that helps you. He is called the Holy Spirit. The Holy Spirit is the third person of the Godhead. He indwells your body. He is all of God living in you. And his goal is to chisel your character so that it starts to look like Jesus, feel like Jesus, talk like Jesus, behave like Jesus. That's the goal of the Holy Spirit, to form Jesus in you. Amen? And God will do whatever it takes to form Jesus in you. Even if you have to go through suffering or hardship, to have Jesus formed in you. So, the first thing we have to do is get the goal clear. Secondly, we have to admit that we still have a long way to go. When you think you've arrived, you stop pressing on the gas pedal. Notice what he says in verse 12. He says, not that I have already obtained. Who's saying this? The Apostle Paul. I mean, this is the dude that wrote half of the New Testament. He's the guy that prays and miracles happen. He's the guy that has the anointing of God inside of them. When he preaches, hundreds of people come to Christ. He's the guy that gets visions and dreams and words. He's the guy that, I mean, this is the Apostle Paul, but yet the Apostle Paul, being the man that he was, he says, not that I have already obtained all this What is all this talking about? Not that I've already become like Jesus or have already arrived at my goal, but I press on to take hold of that of which Christ took hold of me. Brothers and sisters, I do not consider myself to have taken hold of it. So the second point that I want to make as you pursue the goal that God has set in your life is, secondly, admit that you still have a long way to go. What happens when you think you've arrived? You stop trying. What happens when you think the job is done? You stop working. What happens when you think you've arrived at the destination in your trip? You stop pressing on the gas pedal because you feel like I'm there already. Now, I don't know about you folks, but I run into people once in a while that it feels like they have a mentality like I'm there already. I've run into people that I have been Christians for a while, and I say, so what's God doing in your life? No, pretty much. I had a lot of issues before, but I'm pretty covered most of the things in my life. You know, I'm not out there. I'm not drinking, smoking, partying, sleeping around. I'm pretty good. Seriously? You're pretty good? Hey, until you're like Jesus, you're not pretty good. You have a long way to go. We are all under construction. You may have come a long way, but God will be working on you until the day that you die. But let me tell you what. The Apostle Paul, being a man of God, growing in God, writing in Scripture, he says, I have not arrived. I have a long way to go. Because here's what I've discovered. That the closer you get to the light, the more it exposes the issues in your life.
0: 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Mark, we live in a world that pushes back hard on the idea that Jesus is the only way to God.
1: You know, I've had that question asked often, especially when someone has embraced some other way to God, divinity, enlightenment, mm-hmm. and they say, well, how could Jesus be the only way? Or how do you know that he's the only way? Those questions need to be tackled with compassion, but also with clarity, because the Bible is not ambiguous about Jesus being the way. But we need to be able to do it in a gracious way. And if you've asked yourself some of those questions, one of the books that is helped so many people, thousands and thousands of people, is The Case for Faith by Lee Strobel, who was stuck himself in trying to embrace Christianity. And as an investigative reporter whose wife became engaged in Christianity, he said, let me look at this myself.
2: Right. I don't believe it, but I'll check it out.
1: And became a believer in the process. And he's had a real heart to help people stuck in exploring Christianity sort of get past some of those barriers. So I believe that this book will be a real blessing to a lot of people.
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She had been waiting 12 years for this moment, but the home Ibtihal returned to in Syria had no windows, no roof, no electricity or running water. Only ruins remained. I'm Bonnie Sala with Reset. Most of us haven't experienced that kind of loss, but we know what it feels like when the world spins out of control. Conflict, broken relationships, people who spread lies about us. Volatility isn't new. It's a human problem. An ancient king named David knew it well. In the Bible's book of Psalms, David wrote about enemies, family members who abandoned him, and people who spread lies about his name. And yet he wrote a song that started with this: "The Lord is my light and my salvation, so why should I be afraid? The Lord is my fortress, so why should I tremble?" The threats were real, and David didn't pretend otherwise, but he knew where he needed to be. He wrote, "The one thing I ask of the Lord, the thing I seek most, is to live in the house of the Lord all the days of my life." His relationship with God at the center of everything. Ibtihal stood in her ruined home and said, "God willing, it will be rebuilt someday. I have great faith in God that Syria will return to how it used to be, that it will be rebuilt." Ibtihal's confidence, like David's, is securely anchored in God. David's ancient song ends with this: "Yet I am confident I will see the Lord's goodness while I am here in the land of the living. Wait patiently for the Lord. Be brave and courageous.

0: 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Be brave and courageous. Yes, wait patiently for the Lord. When everything else is shaken, God's presence remains the safest place to stand. I'm Bonnie Sala. 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
2: 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The MBI verse of the week is found in Romans 8, 31 through 32. What then shall we say to these things? If God is for us, who can be against us? He who did not spare his own son, but gave him up for us all, how will he not also with him graciously give us all things? That's Romans 8, 31 through 32, the Moody Bible Institute verse of the week.
3: This is your weather forecast for the Peoria area. We have a chance of showers and thunderstorms today, otherwise partly sunny skies expected, high of 89 degrees. A low of 70 overnight tonight with a slight chance of evening showers and thunderstorms. Showers and thunderstorms in the afternoon on your Wednesday, high of 87 tomorrow, and then showers likely Thursday, high of 84. Again today, we have a chance of showers and thunderstorms under partly sunny skies, high of 89.
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1: Do you know someone who says they're a Christian but doesn't live like one at all? 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If you know someone like that, or honestly would say, I could use a little help myself, then stay with me. Today's for you.
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2: Once upon a time, there were two small little green caterpillars, and they crawled upon this little twig and connected themselves and spun a little cocoon. And after a fairly short period of time, something happened, actually magically, supernaturally, amazingly inside, and metamorphosis occurred, and two little butterflies burst forth. And one butterfly's name was Barbara, and the other butterfly's name was Benny. They had this conversation, if you can imagine with me, the wind is blowing kind of gently, and the leaves are rustling, and their wings are still wet. And Barbara turns to Benny and says, Benny, look at this. This is amazing. Look at the sky. It's blue, and I'm not sure what those white things are. And then she looked down from the limb, and I think those are flowers. She was getting very, very excited. Then, having known him prior, you're not a green worm anymore. I mean, you are beautiful. She goes, Benny, watch this. And kind of takes her wings and steps off, 45-degree angle, swooshes down, sniffs a flower, comes back up,

0: lands next to... Oh, Benny, you got to try it. It's great. It's fantastic. It's a whole new life. It's nothing like the old days when we would crawl around. And Benny kind of looked down. And he goes, it's a long way down. I'm afraid of heights. I don't know if these wings are going to work. And besides, what if I die when I get near one of those flowers? Something grabs me. And they had this conversation back and forth. And Barbara did everything to get Benny just to, you're new, you're different, take the step. Unfortunately, Benny said, you know, I know I was uglier, but I knew what I was doing when I was crawling. And he took his wings and he kind of folded them down and he laid down on the twig and he says, I'm just going to pretend. I know you know and I know I'm a butterfly, but I think I'm just going to kind of go back to the old days. Now, I've never had a personal conversation with a butterfly, but I can tell you this. God in nature has created one of the most amazing pictures, as he does often, to express to you and me the difference and the miracle of when he changes our life. If any man or if any woman is in Christ, in relationship, in Christ, it says you're a new creation. And the old things pass away, and behold, it's a process, but all things become new. As we've been through Ephesians chapter 4, the Apostle Paul, speaking empowered by the Holy Spirit, wants you to know and wants me to know that a new life demands life change. Your new life demands a new lifestyle. And what he's going to do in verse 17, he's going to remind them of what their life used to be like. Let's read the whole passage to get an overview. He says, so I tell you this, and I insist on it in the Lord, that you must no longer live as the Gentiles do in the futility of their thinking. They're darkened in their understanding, and they're separated from the life of God. Well, why? Because of the ignorance that is in them due to the hardening of their hearts. As a result, having lost all sensitivity, they've given themselves over to sensuality as to indulge in every kind of impurity with a continual lust for more. He's describing a culture of violence and sexual immorality and disregard for people and slavery and the dehumanizing of people and greed that's just off the charts. But you, however, did not come to know Christ that way, speaking of their conversion. Surely you have heard of him and you were taught in him in accordance with the truth that is in Jesus. And then he reminds them of what he taught them. You were taught with regard to your former way of life to put off your old self, which is being corrupted by its deceitful desires, to be made new in the attitude of your minds, and to put on the new self created to be like God in true righteousness and holiness. In essence, at the very top, you'll see it. A believer whose life does not change is an oxymoron. In other words, it's incompatible. It's inconceivable. And yet the Barna and Gallup research would say that about 8 out of 10 people in America who verbally profess that Jesus is Lord, their life hasn't changed. We divorce at about the same rate. We lie at about the same rate. Our morality is about the same. We do about the same with our dreams, our money, our relationships. We lie about coming into work about the same as those that are outside of Christ. And the Apostle Paul says, wait a second. This isn't about some intellectual knowledge about God and you pray a little prayer. A new life demands, creates a brand new lifestyle. But what he's going to teach them is some of you don't know how that works. I want to give you grace. I want to give you understanding about how this really works. And 3 very specific truths flow out of this passage. Truth number 1 is this. As believers, our lives must be progressively, underline the word progressively. Doesn't mean you're perfect. Progressively characterized by moral purity. Notice verse 17. He says, so I tell you and I insist upon that you must no longer live, and circle the word live, and right above it, walk. That's our word. In other words, it's a process. It's a journey. You must not walk as the Gentiles do. In other words, as unbelievers. In the next line, he tells us the why. Because of the ignorance that is in them due to the hardening of their hearts. The word ignorance here is not an intellectual ignorance. This isn't that they don't know intellectually this is right and this is wrong. This is a moral ignorance. This is an ignorance where when, you know, when you do something wrong and you feel kind of bad about it and you feel guilty and you say, oh man, I shouldn't. And then you do it again and you feel a little bit less guilty and it doesn't really bother you. He says, there's a progress where you can get where you don't feel anything, where you can sear your conscience, where you get to the point where in terms of right or wrong, who's to say what's right or wrong? And you know what? No one's going to tell me what to do about anything. If I want it, I'll take it. And there's just this total disregard. And that's, he says, this ignorance. And the ignorance happens because there's a process, he says, due to the hardening of their hearts. And then he says, there's a result. Having lost all sensitivity. Literally, we get our word calloused. In other words, your soul, your spirit, your heart, layer after layer after layer of turning away from God and doing what is wrong. You lose all sensitivity or you're calloused. They've given themselves over to sensuality so as to indulge in every kind of impurity with a continual lust for more. One commentator writes, it's a surrendering of oneself to all the passions with gusto, with no regard to whom it may injure or hurt. There is no shame, no remorse, no regret. The Apostle Paul is saying, in the darkness of people's hearts turning away from God, he said, you were on a journey toward that kind of life, and that's what it's like apart from God. And so here's his point. He says, it's inconceivable for a believer's life not to change. Be holy, First Peter would write, even as I am holy. John, the beloved disciple, would say, if you say you love God and hate your brother, you're a liar and there's no truth in you. If you say you love God and you don't keep his commandments, you're a liar and there's no truth in you. Our vertical relationship with God through Christ must get played out in how we treat other people. And in this church, like in America today, a lot of people's lives weren't changing.
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0: And so first of all, he sets the bar and he says, look, your life not changing, you progressively not allowing God's spirit to control your tongue and your thoughts and your appetites so that you progressively become less sinful and more Christ-like. He says moral purity isn't an option. It's not like a salad bar, like, you know, I love Jesus and, you know, like 7 out of the 10 commands sound pretty good, but, you know, God will grade on the curve. No, no, no, no. It's that you walk with him. I was in Atlanta and meeting with a young couple, and they'd listened to something on the radio and they were excited about it and had their Bibles and were telling me how neat this was and that was, and they'd been coming to this Bible study a couple times and were sharing a couple things with me. And I said, well, where do you live? And I was expecting her to say, well, I live here, and him to say, I live here. And they were going to a very fine Bible teaching church. And they said, well, we live here. I said, what do you mean, in the same apartment complex? Oh, no, we live together. I said, no, hold it, help me. So, like, you live together like man and wife, but you're not man and wife. And so, you know, sometimes I can be blunt. So you live together having sex and you're not married. Is that right? Yeah. Yeah, we, I mean, you know, we really love God. We really follow Jesus. We just don't really think that stuff about no sex before marriage is all that important. I said, you know, there's a lot of Christians that do that with a lot of different passages, but God's not really happy with that. And here's the deal. You know why he's not happy? You're embarrassing him in terms of how you're living. And can I tell you this? You're hurting your relationship. Anytime God gives commands and rules, he's not a prude. I mean, he actually invented sex and every other good thing. He wants to give you the best thing at the right time in the right way, and you guys are short-circuiting the process. But you know, that's sort of one of those easy ones for those out there, but I think all of us, don't all of us have a few things where we say, you know, we know we're supposed to pay our taxes, right? But, you know, the government's wasting so much money. And we know that, you know, we're supposed to put good things in our mind. But, I mean, you know, when you're tired. And we know that, you know, our bodies are the temple of God. But, you know, right? See, we baptize certain sins, or we all struggle with them so much, we just pretend we don't, right? Paul's saying a new life demands a new lifestyle. And that moral purity is first and foremost one of the things that distinguishes us. And then he gives the reason why. I mean, why is that so important? The second truth is an immoral lifestyle is inconceivable for us as believers for two reasons. In other words, look in verse 20, he says, you, however, didn't come to know. That's in a punctiliar time. He's talking about your conversion. He goes, that was before. That's for people that aren't in Christ. But you didn't come to know Christ in that way. Surely you heard of him, speaking of when you heard the gospel and understood that Christ died for you in your place, paid for your sin and rose from the dead, and you were taught in him. That word has the idea of, you know, the fellowship and the connection and the community and what God was doing in your life and doing life with people and the progress. And then according to, notice, the truth that is in Jesus. This little phrase in Jesus put this way is here only in the New Testament. It's a reference to the historical Jesus, the Jesus that lived and walked and taught, the Jesus that said to the woman, go and sin no more, the Jesus that said, has anyone seen me sin? See, Jesus was holy and pure, and he said, follow me, and I will make you like me. Your life will be transformed. And so here's the two reasons why it's inconceivable for us to live immoral lives. Number one, it contradicts who we are. It contradicts who you really are. You are not a green worm, caterpillar anymore. You're a butterfly. You're a new person. You're not a slave to sin. You're a son. You're a daughter. You've been redeemed. You're loved. You're precious. His spirit lives within you. You have a father who's created all that there is. He's got a plan for you. You're brand new. Your life. You need to fly, not crawl. See, here's the issue, and here's how moralism plays its way out. Most of us think that the issue of sin is a behavioral problem, and it's not. The behavior is the symptom. The issue of sin is a relational problem. See, when people are asking questions like, well, how far can I go? Or should I do this or not? And it's kind of gray, and is this right or is this wrong? And you kind of know what's right already. The focus is on these external behaviors instead of, wait a second, there is no condemnation for those that are in Christ Jesus. What's it look like to draw closer to God? And what are the things that put a barrier? For those of you that are married, you've been down this road, you know? Something happens in your relationship and you've hurt them, or you neglected, or you forgot something, or you blew up in anger, or you know, you have a history of something and you've done it again. And then you walk in the house. It happens with roommates as well. And there's sort of this funky stuff in the air, you know, and you know there's a problem. And you can say something like, I'm sorry. And the funkiness in the air doesn't go away, does it? I'm sorry, I shouldn't have done that, you know. Focus on behavior, I'll try not to do that again. And if it's one of that like that, if it's I'll try not to do that again, I'll try not to do that again, you keep on doing it, what do you get? It's this distance. But when you see violations in a relationship as I hurt that person, there's a breach. Our love is broken down. There's not a connection. There's that weird thing in the air. Until you sit down and look them in the eye, and often with a few tears in your eye, and say, you know something, I told you I would do this. I did it again. I'm sorry. I blew it. Will you forgive me? I'm really, really sorry. And when there's a confession that's followed by a reconnection of the relationship, then what happens? See, the issue of sin, it's like just because you're a Christian doesn't mean you're not going to sin anymore. It just means that your sins have been forgiven, and it means there's the power has been broken. You don't have to sin anymore. But when you sin, what it does is it separates you in your fellowship with your Heavenly Father. And so the issue isn't about just these external behaviors. And so there's lots of people, I'm going to start do that. I'm going to stop doing that. I try hard, fail. It's not until your mind gets renewed and you realize, I'm breaking God's heart. I'm a son. I'm a daughter. And that's why a lot of people, you don't feel his presence. The reason you don't want to read the Bible or praying for more than a few seconds, your mind wanders everywhere, is because of unresolved issues. The issue is your identity. The issue is that who you really are. And an immoral lifestyle contradicts who you are. That's not who you are, but it also contradicts who Jesus is. But Jesus was not someone who sinned. Jesus was someone who loved. Jesus is someone who's pure in accordance with the truth that is in Jesus. So if externally trying to keep these rules isn't at the heart of the new life, how do you become transformed? How does it really work? And he's going to give us the general outline in verses 22 to 24. And he's going to say there's a three principles of renewal. Three specific principles that progressively, yes, at a point in time, you're justified. God fills you with his spirit. He forgives your sin. He declares you. He sits you in the heavenly places. And he says, now there's a journey of walking. We achieve personal purity by following God's threefold principles of transformation. Number one, we put off the old. Notice what it says. Put off the old self. It's a metaphor. It's a picture of like having shabby, dirty, stinky, torn clothes. And it's in a tense of the verb that means at a certain time, at a certain point, you make a decision and you take them off. For some of us, you've come to Christ and you struggle with an addiction to alcohol or codependency or drugs. For some of us, you have an addiction to pleasing people, or you find your worth in work. We have a lot of these, you know, sins that we kind of get rewarded for. And it says at a certain point, you need to make a decision that you need to take that off. I please people because I think I'm only acceptable. My identity is everyone likes me all the time. So you're overextended. Or you're a workaholic like I have been. And you feel like I am my performance. How much I do, how much I accomplish. When I have those uneasy feelings, I just start working because when I work, I feel better. Some of you have eating problems. When you have that dissonance in your soul, you eat and go to the refrigerator because when you eat, you feel a little bit better for just a little while. He says, you got to, at some point, you make a decision and you say, I drink every night after dinner because there's this stuff going on inside of me, and it used to be just an occasional glass of wine, but I can't not do it. And it went from an occasional glass of wine to a few margaritas, and then it went from that to, you know, a shot of Jack Daniels really kind of helps you sleep better. And you've had friends and people talk to you and say, you know, hey, honey, or hey, I think that's an, I'm just social. I've got this freedom in Christ, and you do. But if a number of people were saying that you have a drinking problem, here's all I would say. Well, just don't drink anything for the next 7 days. Oh, I could do that. Okay, do it. Bet you can't.
1: 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Box 3007, Suwanee, Georgia, 30024. Well, now here's Chip with some final thoughts.
2: You know, there are some things in the Bible that are very, very clear. And today's was very, very strong. Those of us that are brand new creatures in Christ have the Spirit of the living God dwelling in us. And what we learn today, unequivocally, is that a new life demands a new lifestyle. Now, I want to talk just personally and as a pastor to you. Where are you at? How are you doing? When I talked about the sensuality and the discrepancy between what people say and how they live and these very strong words that the Apostle Paul says, and then he follows them up by saying, but you didn't learn Christ in this way. Can I ask you, in not a condemning way, does your present lifestyle match your new life? I mean, does it really? Do you watch the kind of things that would be honoring to God? Are you involved in relationships in a way that honor God? Do you put things in your mind that honor God? Or quite honestly, when I was talking, did a little light go on and the Holy Spirit say to you, you got to change. This is wrong. You've been in denial. The Spirit of God convicted you. And you might be saying to yourself, well, what do I do, Chip? I mean, what exactly do I do? It's a biblical word. What you need to do first is be honest and identify and say, God, it is true. My lifestyle does not match my new life. And so I'm going to admit that. It's called confession. The second thing you need to do is repent. You need to have a change of mind. And I want you to imagine your life as like someone driving on a freeway and they realize, I'm going the wrong direction. And so you repent. You have a change of mind that leads to a change of action. Whatever you need to do to turn the car of your life around and get on the path of righteousness, do it today. You'll never regret it. And you will meet a God who loves you and cares for you and has a tremendous plan for your life. But you need to obey what you've heard. So go for it.
1: I'm Dave Drewy. 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
3: With SRN News, I'm Rich Thomason in Washington. It was a grand deception, one specially designed to protect President Trump. In light of Iranian assassination threats, the Washington Post reports that decoy aircraft were deployed to carry the president home from last month's NATO summit in Turkey. Instead of 18, the Trump administration now recommends that youngsters be vaccinated against 11 childhood ailments, part of an executive order signed by the president. Authorities in Yemen say Iranian-backed Houthi rebels have fired missiles at a vessel in a strategically important waterway, killing four people. 179 and counting the death toll from the latest earthquake in South America.
4: Search teams dug through the rubble in Cali, Colombia after a 7.4 magnitude earthquake struck, collapsing hundreds of buildings. By Monday afternoon, people had begun reporting their loved ones missing on digital databases. One listed more than 2,000, the number steadily climbing. Barbara Mello with World Vision.
5: A lot of people are in need right now.
4: She tells Sky children are of particular concern.
5: We as adults don't know how to react. Imagine the children.
4: The desperate scenes recall the searches still ongoing in neighboring Venezuela after it was devastated by powerful back-to-back earthquakes in June that killed more than 6,300 people. I'm Ben Thomas.
3: Sales of existing homes took a dive last month, tumbling 1.7%. This is record prices, and the highest mortgage rates in a year depress the housing market. Watching Wall Street this hour, stocks are mixed. The Dow Jones Industrial Average is trading about 47 points higher, while the Nasdaq Composite Index is down 13 points, the S&P 7 points higher. This is SRN News. In the final part of our SRN News series on the just-published book, Winning the Wrong Game, Dallas author Josh Wintermute notes that while this is his very first book, He put a lot of thought into the message he hopes it will deliver to readers all over the country.
6: I wanted to write a book that was practical, that was real, that was authentic. My hope is to help people kind of come back to some of those practical ways of engaging with their family, engaging with their friends, coming back to just the simple reality of God's placed some really great people around you. Spend time with them, grow in those relationships rather than growing an online following or watching the next video, getting back to the practical of connecting with our kids, our spouse, our friends, and again, the people that God's blessed us with.
3: Josh Wintermute's book, again, is titled Winning the Wrong Game, How to Restore What Really Matters in Your Life. And it is available at bookstores nationwide. This is SRN News. There is some sad news out of Big Bear Lake, California.
7: Jackie, the bald eagle, who with her partner Shadow became an internet sensation, has died. For more than a decade, nature lovers watched Jackie tend to her nest in California's San Bernardino Mountains through a camera installed by the nonprofit Friends of the Big Bear Valley back in 2015. The bird was rescued after reports she'd been injured in a fight with other eagles and had been receiving treatment for anemia and other ailments at the Ojai Raptor Center. But her condition worsened, and the center announced the eagle's death on Monday. I'm Jennifer King.
3: A yacht owned by Meta CEO Mark Zuckerberg did not respond immediately to a call for assistance from a skiff. It had run out of fuel off the coast of Alaska. A Meta spokesman explains that the crew did not immediately hear that radio call for help, and by the time it did hear the call, another nearby vessel had moved in to render assistance. More details, SRNNews.com.
8: This is your weather forecast for the Peoria area. We have a chance of showers and thunderstorms today, otherwise partly sunny skies expected, high of 89 degrees. A low of 70 overnight tonight with a slight chance of evening showers and thunderstorms. Showers and thunderstorms in the afternoon on your Wednesday, high of 87 tomorrow, and then showers likely Thursday, high of 84. Again today, we have a chance of showers and thunderstorms under partly sunny skies, high of 89.
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11: You have been set free from sin. Look at these words and try to take them in. Many Christians don't grasp this. They immediately say, well, you obviously don't know me. You don't understand. You see, actually, I sin and I fail in many ways, and I've obviously not been set free from sin yet. Paul says, wait a minute. You have been set free from sin. That's what he says.
12: Welcome to Open the Bible with Pastor Colin Smith. And Colin, I think there may be a number of people who can identify with what they just heard. They say, you tell me I'm set free from sin, but why am I still sinning?
11: Well, it's not me that says it. It's the Apostle Paul in Romans chapter 6 and verse 22. He says to Christian believers, you have been set free from sin. Now, he obviously doesn't mean that there's no sin in your life.
12: Sure.
11: We're all in that journey. But what he is saying is that while sin is your enemy, it is no longer your master. Big difference between being a prisoner to sin and being set free so you're able to take it on in the fight.
12: So, yeah, it sounds like that's exactly what you're saying here. We need to learn how to battle against and fight against that sin.
11: Yeah, and if I always tell myself that I'm sin's prisoner, then I'm never going to put up a fight, because prisoners can't fight.
12: Yeah.
11: But when you're set free, then you're in a position to engage in the battle. Understanding that is crucial to making progress in the Christian life.
12: Well, we want to see that today from God's Word. If you can, join us in 2 Corinthians chapter 5 as we begin a message, Knowing Who You Are. Here's Pastor Colin.
11: Now, we began last time by framing a question like this. The Bible says that the sinful mind is hostile to God. The Bible says that men love darkness rather than light because their deeds are evil, that by nature we are dead in trespasses and sins. Since the Bible says these things, how come that you or anybody else, how is it that anybody could be here today loving Christ, believing the gospel, and wanting to be more holy than you are? How could that happen when by nature we're hostile to God, we love darkness rather than light, and we are dead in trespasses and sins. And we saw that the Bible's marvelous answer to that question is this wonderful truth of regeneration. That behind all believing, behind all loving the Lord Jesus Christ, behind all desires to be more holy than we are, is a miracle of God's regenerating grace. And we're exploring this miracle, this marvelous work of the Holy Spirit to change us from the inside that the Bible calls regeneration. We saw that it is so great that the only other way in which the Bible uses this particular word in the New Testament is to describe the new heavens and the new earth. That's how great it is, and that is what God has done in you if you are a believer. So regeneration then, if you're coming new into the series, what we're talking about is the miracle of God's grace in which he gives you new birth, new life, makes you a new creation, gives you spiritual life from the dead as you become raised with Jesus Christ. It is a change that happens in you by the Holy Spirit. It's not a change in what is happening to you, it is a change in the you to whom things are happening. And we gave this simple definition, that regeneration is the work of God by which he changes your soul so that with a new mind and a new heart, you love him and trust him and follow him freely. It's at the very heart, therefore, of what it means to become a Christian. And we took the first step into on this journey last time when we saw that regeneration is God's work in us that births our work in him. So that if you love God, if you believe the gospel, if you want to be more holy than you are, the explanation is that you have been born again. You are regenerated by the Spirit of God. It is a miracle of his grace that is so great that it could only be compared to what will happen on the last day in the new heavens and in the new earth. Now, today we're going to take a second step and moving further into this great subject, learn together that regeneration is a complete transformation that begins a continuing process. It is a complete transformation that begins a continuing process. I love getting feedback from the life groups, and already in some of the life groups, as we're talking about these truths from the Bible, people are wanting to move on to talk about the continuing process. You want to talk about how I'm changing in an ongoing way. That's not what we're talking about here. What we're talking about here is the change that has happened in your becoming a Christian. That's what regeneration is, and I hope that that will become very, very clear for us as we look into the Bible today. See, your salvation involves both something that Christ has done and something that Christ is still doing, a completed work and a continuing work. What he has done is to give you new life, new birth, and we call that regeneration. What he is still doing is to make you increasingly like the Lord Jesus Christ, and we call that, we usually refer to that as sanctification. Probably just worth noting for a moment that sanctification is sometimes used in the New Testament of a completed work. 1 Corinthians chapter 6, verse 11, you were sanctified. But usually, sanctification is used in the Bible to speak of a continuing process in which God is making us more like Jesus by the Holy Spirit. Now, I want us to see how these wonderful gifts that are ours in Christ relate together, so that we understand just how great our salvation in Christ really is. So just to get you thinking here, let me give you a simple, even trivial analogy. Karen and I enjoyed a wonderful day last Monday. It was my birthday, and so we celebrated in style. Now, I could simply tell you, hey, we had a wonderful day last Monday. Or I could unpack that, and I could tell you what it was that made it a wonderful day. So I'll do that since I started. We went to the inn at Lake Geneva. We sat on a little balcony looking out over the lake, which was remarkable, really, because it was cold and wet, and we sat on this little balcony in our overcoats. Only a British couple would do this kind of a thing, you have to understand. And we enjoyed every minute of it. We had a marvelous dinner. We opened a pile of cards and of gifts. Our sons called on the phone and remembered. And when we got home, there was a voicemail from the pastoral staff singing happy birthday. That's a great day. That really is. And there were many things that made it great. Now, the Bible says that God has given us a great salvation. What is it that makes it great? Well, I want you to think of it this way. There's what he has done for us, and there's what he has done in us. There's what he has already done, and there is what he continues to do. And as you think of the extent of the greatness of the salvation that is ours in Christ, all the pieces that make it great, you'll begin to have a clearer view of just how wonderful everything that is yours in Christ really is. Think of it this way. Christ's completed work for us, we call justification. It is the marvelous gift by which he forgives us freely so that we can say, having been justified by faith, we have peace with God through the Lord Jesus Christ, Romans chapter 5 and verse 1. You contribute nothing to that, and it is not a process. It is a gift. His blood was shed, and you are justified completely through Jesus Christ by his shed blood. It's a done deal. Christ's continuing work for us, the work he's still doing for us, we usually refer to as his intercession. Christ is for you, not only on the cross 2,000 years ago, he's for you now. At the right hand of the Father, he always lives to make intercession for us. That's Hebrews 7 and verse 25. That's why you can have confidence to live the Christian life, whatever you're facing. Because the Lord Jesus Christ is alive, and right now he's for you. That is how you can be sure, since your life is in his hands, that his purpose for you will be worked out and that you will have everything that you need. Thank God for his completed work of justification and his continuing work of intercession for you in Jesus Christ. But then beside that, the Bible speaks not only of what God has done for us in Jesus Christ, but what God does in us by his Holy Spirit. And Christ's completed work in you, his work in you that's complete, is called regeneration. That's what this series is all about. His continuing work in you is called sanctification. Now, I want us to understand the difference between these two and to see how they relate together. It's very important in how we live the Christian life. And the truth is, folks, that most Christians are much more familiar with the continuing process than they are with the complete transformation. So many of us are very comfortable saying in the life groups, God is changing me. But some of us are very uncomfortable, very hesitant, and very fuzzy when it comes to saying, God has changed me. We're not sure we can say that. And that's why we're studying regeneration. Your first instinct is to say, well, you know, I've surely got a lot more changing to do. I'm a work in process and I haven't arrived yet. What that means is you're talking about sanctification. You've tuned into the continuing work of change that the Holy Spirit does. You understand that well. You see it. I've got a long way still to go. But what many of us have not grasped well is the completed work that the Holy Spirit has done in us, regeneration.
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11: Today, I want to give you seven scriptures that clearly speak of the completed work of Christ in a Christian believer. And you may like to note these and to ponder them. What I want you to notice is that in every case, the language is of a completed change, something that has happened. You ready to go then? Seven scriptures. Here we go. Number one, 2 Corinthians chapter 5 and 17, the verse that we read earlier. If anyone is in Christ, he is a new creation. The old has gone and the new has come. Now notice the language. He doesn't say if anyone is in Christ, he's becoming a new creation. It's not the old is going away and the new is gradually forming in me. If anyone is in Christ, he is a new creation. The old has gone. The new has come. There is no process here. No process. It's a done deal. It is something that has happened in its entirety, and it's true of you if you are in Jesus Christ. It's true of every Christian. If anyone is in Christ, he is a new creation. This amazing transformation has happened to you. The old has gone in you. The new has come. Now, this is what we're trying to understand from the Bible. Second verse, Galatians chapter 2 and verse 20. Again, notice the definitive language. I have been crucified with Christ, and I no longer live, but Christ lives in me. This is Paul speaking. He says, this is what has happened. It didn't just happen to him. It's what's happened to every Christian believer. This is the truth about you as a Christian believer. If you're in Christ, you have been crucified with Christ, and you no longer live, but Christ lives in you. That's what the Bible says about you. That's what we're trying to understand in this series and get a better grasp of what has happened. Not what's still to happen, what has happened already. Number three, Colossians chapter 3 and verses 1 to 3. Colossians 3, 1 to 3. Since you have been raised with Christ, notice not since you hope to be one day raised with Christ, since you have been raised with Christ, set your hearts on things above where Christ is seated at the right hand of God. Again, notice the language. This is what has happened to you. If you're a believer, you have been raised with Christ. That's why you love Christ. That's why you believe the gospel, because you were dead in your trespasses and sins, but you're not now. Something's changed. New life from the dead. This is what the Holy Spirit has done for you. And later he says, you died. Your life is now hidden with Christ in God. Now, of course, there's something for us to do here, as there is, in fact, in all of these texts, setting your hearts on things above. We'll come back to that in a few moments. But the way that you do that is first by taking in the miracle of what God has already done in your life. You have been raised with Christ. It's happened. Number four, 1 Corinthians chapter 6, verse 19. Do you not know, Paul says, so there were some Corinthians who also struggled to understand regeneration and needed to be taught this doctrine. He says, do you not know that your body is a temple of the Holy Spirit. There's so many Christians who are talking about, well, I want to receive the Holy Spirit. And Paul is saying, don't you understand that if you're in Christ, your body is a temple of the Holy Spirit. He lives within you, lives within you. And you have received him from God. If you're in Christ, the Holy Spirit lives in you. He is with you. And his presence is what gives power that makes the Christian life possible. That's why it's so important to know this. Number five, Ephesians chapter 5 and verse 8. Again, we're noticing the definitive language each time. No process. For you were once darkness, but now you are light in the Lord. Wonderful statement. He doesn't say, you have light. He says, you are light. Your very nature was dark. See, men love darkness rather than light. But your very nature has changed. You are light because Christ now lives within you. You are light. That's regeneration. So live as light. That's sanctification. You see the continuing process. You can't live as light unless you are light. Regeneration, the completed change that gives rise to a continuing process. Number six, you have been set free from sin, Romans chapter 6 and verse 22, and you have become slaves to God. The benefit you reap leads to holiness, and the result is eternal life. Now, boy, for many of us, this is a great text. In fact, for all of us, a great text to underline. These words, you have been set free from sin. That's what Paul says about you as a Christian believer. You have been set free from sin. Look at these words and try to take them in. Many Christians don't grasp this. They immediately say, well, you obviously don't know me. You don't understand. You see, actually, I sin and I fail in many ways, and I've obviously not been set free from sin yet. Paul says, wait a minute. You have been set free from sin. That's what he says. He's writing to Christians, to ordinary Christians like us. Sin is still your enemy. Sure, you fail in many ways as I do. But what he's saying is that sin is no longer your master. You are no longer sin's prisoner. You are no longer chained. You are no longer under the authority of this old slave master. Because you are set free by Christ, you can put up a fight against temptation. And that is why there is hope for you. That is why there is hope. Because you're in a new position. You're not a prisoner. You've been set free. You're able to put up a fight when temptation comes. Number 7, 1 Peter 1 and verse 23. You have been born again, not of perishable seed, but of imperishable through the living and enduring word of God. Here's what's happened. You have been born again. Now, think of the language here. You can't be a little born, can you? You can't be half born. You're either born or you're not born. The language is of completed transaction. Either this has happened or it has not happened. And to Christian believers, he says, hear what is true of you. In Christ, you have been born again. It's happened. So drawing this truth together that runs all the way through the New Testament, regeneration is Christ's completed work in you. It is not a process. It does not happen in stages. That is what makes it different from sanctification, which is a process and does happen in stages. Think of it this way. You can be a little in love. Anyone ever been a little in love? But you cannot be a little married. You're either married or you're not, right? Okay? Now, sanctification is like being a little in love. It kind of grows, progresses. Regeneration is like being married. You either are or you're not. Does that help to make it clear what the distinction is here? A completed transaction that gives rise to a continuing process. So I want us to get this in our minds because it's critical to our understanding of the Christian life, and I do want to show you how it is in just a moment's time. Regeneration is the completed transformation, the work of God's Spirit that begins the continuing process that we call sanctification. The great truth of sanctification that many Christians understand well is that God is changing me. Thank God for that. The great truth of regeneration that most Christians do not understand well is that Christ has changed me. And we need both these truths. And I want to show you in just a moment what happens if you grasp the one and not the other. And the answer is you become spiritually exhausted. We'll see how. Now, that's the learning bit. Now we've got to get down to some practice. I want you to see how the wonderful truth of regeneration functions in the life of a Christian believer. You say, okay, we spent nearly 20 minutes thinking about this. What's the point? What's the use? What's the value of me knowing this? How does this truth work in the life of an ordinary Christian person like me? Well, I want to point you to three ways in which this wonderful truth functions in the life of a believer, three ways in which it's really useful to you. Here's the first. Regeneration is the root of all growth in your Christian life. It is the root of all growth in your Christian life. Very simply, if you want to grow, you have to start with life. Dead things don't grow. Put a stone in the ground, it's a stone in the ground. Put a seed in the ground, different thing.
13: So regeneration, because it is God bringing us to spiritual life by the Holy Spirit, is the root of all growth in the Christian life. Regeneration is the life that grows in sanctification. Or to use a different kind of analogy, regeneration is the engine that drives all progress in the Christian life.
12: 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You know, if you've come to know Jesus as your personal Savior, these things that Pastor Colin has been preaching about are true of you. And if you've not come to know Jesus as your Savior, but you'd like to talk with someone about that, I hope you'll contact us here at Open the Bible. Our number is 1-877-OPEN-365. We have staff members who would love to talk to you about this. Again, our number is 1-877-673-6365. Well, as you give a gift of any amount this month, you're going to receive a copy of Pastor Brad Weatherall's book called Saved to Sin No More. And Colin, who is this book for?
14: Well, it's really for every Christian who wants to make progress in his or her battle against sin. And that's surely got to be everyone who knows and loves the Lord Jesus Christ. You know, I think one of the greatest struggles that we have is just discouragement. And the doctrine of union with Christ is the most encouraging truth that I know in all of the Bible. Faith unites us to the Lord Jesus Christ so that his presence is in us through the Holy Spirit. And when Christ is in us, there's something of the power and the peace and the joy of the Lord Jesus that's actually in us too. And when that's the case, it makes what would have been impossible for us on our own possible because his power and his presence is with us. So getting hold of what it means to actually have Christ in us and for us to be in him, that's union with Christ, is going to be the most encouraging thing for moving forward in the battle against stubborn sins that often defeat us.
12: Well, we'd love to send you a copy of this book. 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
15: Welcome to Breakpoint, a daily look at an ever-changing culture through the lens of unchanging truth. For the Colson Center, I'm John Stone Street. During a recent episode of the I've Had It podcast, host Jennifer Welch critiqued basically every alternative to the state-run school system, saying, quote, "We have a fundamental crazy Christian problem. I'm talking about the freaks of the megachurch. I'm talking about the ones that have schools that are these crazy indoctrination factories, hate academies. And then when that hit isn't strong enough, they go to homeschooling. It's a huge problem," end quote. Welch's co-host then went on to add, and I quote again, "I don't trust someone that wants to be with their kids 24/7. For these so-called dumb people," she said, "it's just easier to keep their kids home." Now, of course, I can't think of a single person who homeschools, and I know quite a few of them, who think of it as easier. That aside, the podcaster's critique of alternative schooling, including homeschooling, is not uncommon. It's widely assumed that teaching requires a rarefied skill set and that only trained professionals qualify. It's assumed that homeschooled kids are minimally educated and tend to lack proper social integration. And ultimately, it's assumed that homeschooling puts kids at risk. Therefore, the state has to step in to regulate the practice and to offer sufficient protections for children. In Colorado, a budget shortage, which was never supposed to happen, of course, ever again after legalizing marijuana here, is justifying the elimination of alternative schooling programs, including homeschool enrichment programs, charter schools, and hybrid school funding. Budget concerns, however, do not present the entire picture of what's at work. Also at play here, perhaps even more so, is a worldview that shapes an approach to public affairs, but especially education. In this framing of reality, it is intolerable to Colorado's governing class that something as central as education could not be fully under state control. And the reason is a fundamental distinction in how to answer a basic question. To whom do kids belong? Do they ultimately belong to the state and are outsourced to parents, or do they belong to parents who can then choose to outsource their education, or at least part of it, to the state? Do parents serve the state, or does the state exist to aid parents in their fundamental duties? For a large segment of the professional educational class, the answer is clear and simple. In their view, the state and its approved agencies are responsible for children, not the parents. That's why, in school districts across the country, we see educators claim the prerogative to remove, to silence, to even arrest parents who challenge that authority. But what makes this worse, of course, is another widespread assumption that educators are experts and parents are not. Many parents would be shocked to learn just how much time an education major spends on teaching ideologies and pedagogical theory compared to the actual content of education, like reading, writing, science, and math. But there's also here a matter of what secures basic liberty. The American experiment has long prioritized mediating institutions, those associations, institutions, and organizations.

0: prioritized mediating institutions, those associations, institutions, and organizations that stand between citizens and the big state. It's because America has been so decentralized that it has remained so free. And the most important of all mediating institutions is the home. It's also best equipped and most responsible for the cultivation of new citizens who come, of course, in the form of children. The state can and should come alongside moms and dads and help when possible, but its place is behind the parents, not out in front, and certainly not above them. For the Colson Center, I'm John Stone Street with Breakpoint.
1: This is your weather forecast for the Peoria area. We have a chance of showers and thunderstorms today, otherwise partly sunny skies expected, high of 89 degrees. A low of 70 overnight tonight with a slight chance of evening showers and thunderstorms. Showers and thunderstorms in the afternoon on your Wednesday, high of 87 tomorrow, and then showers likely Thursday, high of 84. Again today, we have a chance of showers and thunderstorms under partly sunny skies, high of 89.
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Cain, rise up, Lazarus. Quite the display of God's power back in the day. A man had been in the grave for 3 days, was raised back to life. But you know, that's no different than what we experience today, because everyone born onto the planet really are the walking dead. They're dead in their transgressions and sins. Yes, they're talking and they're walking, but their spirit is dead, and we are raised to newness of life. Here's Wren Collective on WBNH.

Keith and Kristen Getty, Arkansas, getting a little shine there, called Arkansas Traveler. Have you ever driven around Arkansas? We've got some family that live around Branson, and we were visiting them, and I thought, you know, let's not take the interstate. Let's go the back roads home. Wow, was that a mistake? Because basically, you are doing nothing but driving on top of a ridgeline the entire time. Very wavy. If you have any kind of motion sickness, not a good idea. And actually, not a lot of gas stations involved there as well. So, yeah, we take the interstate now for safety reasons. Here's Elevation Worship.

0: How are you spending all of your downtime? I'm Lena Ebujamra, and this is Today's Single Christian. I'm pretty funny about my time. My days can be so hectic that I revel in some downtime. I carve it out and hog it like it's the last piece of my favorite pie. And when it comes to downtime, we all have favorite things we do to fill it. Some of us go shopping, while others hit the gym. 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
3: 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I'm Ken Ham of Answers in Genesis, and we're Good News Radio for the heart of Central Illinois.

Andrew Rip, roses. Well, you've got your raincoat, right, and your umbrella, because it's just showers and thunderstorms, they say, pretty much all the way into the weekend. For today, it's going to get up to 88 degrees, so still warm, 60% chance of thunderstorms. We could see a quarter of an inch. Tonight again, Wednesday, more showers, 89, still 60% chance. And then on Thursday, 84, so warm, and 70% chance. So all the time here. And then maybe it gets down to a 40% chance for the weekend or so, but staying hot, and overnight lows also staying hot. So it is going to be very muggy out there, but it's the good kind of muggy, not the bad kind of muggy that people experience, maybe in some portions of Chicago, which are quite muggy.

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1: Did you know that Illinois ranks as one of the top five states in America for religious liberty? But that distinction may be waning. According to the First Liberty Institute's 2026 Religious Liberty in the States Index, Illinois has slipped from number one in the nation to number five in just 3 years because our state lawmakers continue to weaken parental rights and erode legal protections for people of faith. Freedom is rarely lost all at once. It is often surrendered one law, one court decision, and one election at a time. 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It must be defended by every generation. That's why we must pray faithfully, vote wisely, and boldly support leaders who will protect our God-given freedoms. To learn more, visit IllinoisFamily.org.
2: With SRN News, I'm Bob Agnew in Washington. Search and rescue efforts have resumed in Colombia after a powerful earthquake left more than 3,000 people missing. That lady survived. Around 1,600 buildings damaged, and all soldiers, rescue teams, and volunteers all working through the rubble now. Near the epicenter, the town of Choco, one of Colombia's poorest regions and hard to access. Other Latin American countries are helping out, as is the U.S., in providing aid. Some Republican lawmakers are now joining the move to have New York City's Muslim mayor barred from attending the ceremony marking 25 years since the 9/11 radical Islamic terrorist attacks.
3: Some Republican senators are now joining the petition created by families of 9/11 victims to block New York City Mayor Zohran Mamdani from attending the ceremony at Ground Zero. The online petition calls on the National September 11th Memorial and Museum not to include Mamdani because they say the Democrat Socialist and city's first Muslim mayor has failed to adequately condemn Islamic extremism.
2: That is Laura Winters reporting. President Trump reportedly left NATO on a very different plane than reporters thought.
4: The operation involved a ruse where journalists and some White House staff believed that they were on the same plane as Trump. After boarding Air Force One, Trump was secretly transferred to a smaller Air Force C-32A via an airport catering truck. While the White House has not directly addressed that report, it issued a statement highlighting that it uses every tool at its disposal to address threats on the president. So far, no comment from the Secret Service. I'm Lisa Dwyer.
2: On Wall Street, it has been a mixed bag in early trading. The Dow right now off by just about 1 point. The high-tech NASDAQ struggling a little more. It's off by 25 at this hour. This is SRN News.
5: Foundations of Freedom, a look at America's founding principles and the leaders who shaped our nation.
6: In 1796, George Washington made one of the most consequential decisions in American history. He chose not to seek a third term as president. So why does that matter? Because America was not built on permanent rulers. It was built on ordered liberty. Faith teaches that authority is a stewardship, not a possession. Leaders are accountable to God for how they use power. And why does that still matter today? Because republics survive when leaders respect limits and citizens defend them. Washington's lesson still stands. A republic is preserved when power has limits, and public service remains a duty to God and country, not a path to personal rule.
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7: The financial markets are readying for this week's main event. The official government July inflation update will be released tomorrow. Economists expect inflation slowed to 3.4% from 3.5% in June. That would relieve pressure on the Fed to raise interest rates, especially given Friday's very weak employment report. Following a recent spike, oil prices appear to have stabilized, at least for now. After being up about 2.5% early, Brent crude oil dropped a few pennies to $87.61 per barrel. U.S. benchmark crude ticked up a couple of cents to $82.19 per barrel. The Vietnamese aerospace company VinSpace has just signed a contract with Elon Musk's SpaceX. Vietnam's first satellites are expected to be launched in 2027. For the Wall Street Business Report, I'm Rich Thomason.
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8: This is your weather forecast for the Peoria area. We have a chance of showers and thunderstorms today. Otherwise, partly sunny skies expected, high of 89 degrees. A low of 70 overnight tonight with a slight chance of evening showers and thunderstorms. Showers and thunderstorms in the afternoon on your Wednesday, high of 87 tomorrow. And then showers likely Thursday, high of 84. Again today, we have a chance of showers and thunderstorms under partly sunny skies, high of 89.
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12: Whatever it is that is sinful, whatever it is that is less than holy, our obligation is to kill that stuff. It's a part of our lives that need to die, right? This is where God really indwells your life and is working through you. And if you're led by the Spirit of God, you're sons of God, and people that are led by the Spirit of God are putting to death the misdeeds of the body because they're obligated to do so.

0: Whenever I'm preparing for a trip, I try to pack as little as possible so I can avoid any delays along the way. 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
1: For those that think coming to Christ is the end of the battle, you need to recognize it's the beginning of the battle. Because the day you stand up and say, I want to follow Jesus Christ, not only does the satanic world system and the demonic spiritual forces of this world, but your flesh itself rebels against that resolve. And even though God recreates our heart and makes us new, we are now, according to Galatians 5 and 6, we are now at war in our hearts. As Peter put it, he says, they are desires that wage war against our soul. And if you want to be passive and kick your feet up on the desk and say, well, you know what, I'm loved by God and the grace of God, I'm into all that, I don't really need to fight this stuff, you are your disaster waiting to happen. You got to recognize it requires a fight, and you and I need to be ruthless about it. So can we just have a little time of contemplation right now and say to God, we are going to declare war on sin. Whatever hinders and whatever sin entangles me, I'm ready to say I'm done with it. Which means that the practical implications of this series, if you give God the blank check and say, God, whatever you decide in my life is not pleasing to you, I'm going to cast it off. I'm willing to adopt God's attitude about my form of recreation if I determine by your spirit and God's word that that is an avenue through which sin comes. I'm ready to stop the subscription to that magazine, as benign as my friends may think it is, if it's leading me to covet other people's stuff. I'm ready to say no to that television program. I'm willing to say no to that internet. I'm willing to say no to that job. I'm willing to move. I'm willing to stop that relationship with that person. I'm willing to change states, because whatever it might be for you, God's going to say, hey, here's the problem for you. And it's not just the sin. It's the avenue through which sin comes. The lure is temptation. The entanglement is sin. We need to deal with both. It's the hindrance and the sin that so easily entangles. And the command for us is to fight. If you are willing to do that, and I'm willing to do that, here's the thing. This series can change your life, radically transform it. It could be one of those series you look back on 5 years from now and say, that's where I got really serious about my sanctification. That turned my life around in terms of that habit and that sin that used to entangle me. God changed my life there. Okay, you're saying to God, okay, God, you got it. You're the king. You see something in my life you don't like, I'm ditching it. That's the bottom line. Okay? Fight. We're going to fight it. Now, if you're going to really declare war on something, there ought to be some good reasons for it. As a matter of fact, it sounds like a real hassle to fight something. Well, it is. So we need to remember why it's worth it. And the verse starts in verse number 1 of Hebrews 12 with a reason. And the reason is really a window into the whole 11th chapter. Look at it again. Verse number 1, the first line. Therefore, since we are surrounded by such a great cloud of witnesses, then he says, here, let us throw off everything that hinders. Okay? Now, it starts with a therefore, so we're not talking about, yeah, you got a great church and people around you. We're not talking about that. We're talking about the Hebrews 11 roll call of people that have ambitious faith. That's the backdrop to this chapter. Okay? As a matter of fact, those of you with your Greek New Testaments here, some of you scholarly ones among us, you can look at that Greek word right there, can't you? That translates witnesses, and it's the word that we use and transliterate into English, martyrs, right? We have such a great cloud of martyrs. Now, martyrs, just like the English word witness, can be used in one of two ways. We can say someone is witnessing me, they're witnessing what I am doing, or we can say someone is witnessing to me, they're testifying to me of something else. Okay? We are surrounded by a great cloud of witnesses. What do you mean we're surrounded? Well, look at chapter 11. All these people are testifying to something. What have we been looking at in Hebrews 11? People that say, I don't care what the world says. I don't care what people think. I'm going to do the right thing. I'm going to follow God. I'm going to have the faith to move on to the next. I'm not going to be lukewarm. I'm going to be hot for God. That's what we've been learning about in Hebrews chapter 11. And he says, since we now are surrounded by people that testify to the appropriateness of it, to the value of it, he says, now you do it. Okay? So that's where we are. Now, it just let's try and see that as the reason. Chapter 11 is the reason for chapter 12. Okay, what are the reasons for me to be like those people in chapter 11? Why should I tear off the encumbrances and the sin that entangles me? Well, we learned some things about the guys in chapter 11. Let's go back to chapter 11, verse number 6. When we define faith, this was the very first week. We looked at verse 1 and verse 6, you might remember. Here's what it says. It says that, look at the last phrase, he rewards those who earnestly seek him. Now, that was one of the themes throughout chapter 11, that when people in Hebrews chapter 11, Old Testament examples, earnestly sought God, God made it worth their while. He promised good things for them. He rewarded them. Okay? Example, just to talk about our fight with sin, drop down to verse 24, Hebrews 11, 24. Moses was a good example of this. By faith, Moses, when he had grown up, he refused to be known as the son of Pharaoh's daughter. Grew up in the palace, had everything there available to him. He could have had whatever kind of earthly indulgence he wanted. But he chose rather, verse 25, to be mistreated along with the people of God that they despised, rather than to enjoy the pleasures of sin for a short time. He said no to temptation. Okay, could have indulged, but he didn't. And he regarded disgrace, people going, oh, you're weird, for the sake of Christ, the coming Messiah, and righteousness, and the embodiment of God, right, as of greater value than the treasures of Egypt. Why? Because, as Hebrews chapter 11, verse 6 said, he was looking ahead to his reward. Okay, let's put A, B, and C down underneath number 2. Okay? We need to rethink the reasons for this. The great cloud of testifiers testify to this one thing. When we do the right thing, let's put it this way, it's rewarding, okay? Why should I fight sin? Why should I work so hard to follow the master? Why should I say no to temptation? Because, right, it is rewarded. God will reward you. There is a promise of reward for doing what is right. And we just need to start there. We started our sermon there, John chapter 10. He's a good shepherd with good intentions for us. But as sheep, what do I have to do? I have to follow the shepherd. So I know that it is requisite upon me to follow the shepherd, because if I do, it will go well with me. He wants to give me life and that to the full. Okay? Now, this is not the prosperity gospel, but what I'm saying to you is this. It will go well for us. As Moses said in Deuteronomy, choose life. This would be better for you to do the right thing as opposed to the wrong thing. It is rewarding. And I know when we read this passage in Hebrews chapter 11, verse number 26, we looked to the ultimate reward. I know we quoted in that particular sermon, the ultimate laying up of treasures in heaven. I get it. And there is an eschatological ultimate reality to God saying to us, well done, now here's your reward for doing the right thing. But you need to know that when we think about denying ourselves, saying no to sin, putting to death the sin in our lives, you need to know that there's benefit here and now. And that doesn't take a lot of imagination, because a lot of us have experienced this. We can testify to that. There's reward here and now. Let me give you one example. Turn with me to 1 Timothy chapter 4. 1 Timothy chapter 4. I just want you to underline it and highlight this verse, because it's very helpful as we think about why should I go to the hassle of denying myself the pleasures of doing what I want to do, saying what I want to say, telling the jokes I want to tell, thinking the thoughts I want to think, indulging in the pleasures that I want to indulge. Why? Why work so hard at this? Why fight it? Well, it's certainly rewarding to fight it. Winning any skirmish against temptation is going to be rewarding, but it's not just by and by. Don't fall asleep in your bed and go, one day God will reward me for this in heaven. You know, when you deny yourself, you need to recognize there's reward here and now. 1 Timothy chapter 4, verse number 8. But godliness, okay, you want to talk about working to do something that's hard? I mean, you see those guys at the gym sweating it out, right? I mean, they're working hard, and you know, yeah, there's some benefit for that, Paul says. But here's the deal. You work hard at this next word. What is it? Godliness. See, that has value. Now, here's the big expansive word for all things. And this is great. It holds out promise for both, circle that word both, for both the present life and the life to come. I want you to ponder that for a second. Let that percolate for a minute. That when you and I say no to sin, the sins that we're kind of getting entangled in right now, if 8 weeks from now, we're really winning battles against those temptations in our minds and our thoughts and our words and our attitudes, in our actions, if we're winning those battles, it will be rewarded, not only in the by and by treasures in heaven, it will be rewarded here and now. And we could get up and you could probably say, you know, I have fought temptation and won in a few battles in my life. And you're right. It was worth it. Can you not say that? I mean, couldn't we open up the mic and have you come up here and go, yeah, that's true. It was rewarding to say no to sin. And though it was hard and I got the ridicule of the world and all that, and maybe I denied myself and I had an unmet appetite or desire, when I said no, it was worth it. And if that doesn't prove it, let's invert that principle. Weren't there times when you gave in to sin, that you look back on and said, wow, it would have been rewarding not to fall into that sin, right? I mean, isn't that right? I don't understand the hubris of our culture where you get these people on the TV all the time going, well, I have no regrets about my life, you know? I don't understand that. Do you understand that? I don't understand that at all, right? Did you live a perfect life? Well, no, but I just see it all work. Isn't there some things you regret about your life? I do. I'd like to go back and change a million things. I would like to, every time I've given in to temptation, I would like to go back and do it right. Why? Because you reap what you sow, see? And I'd like to take all the scars of every failure, and I would like to have not experienced that. There would have been a reward in the passivity of not having the damage caused by sin. Let's start with that. So I'm saying there will be reward. Because if you could run the tape forward in your life and you could see your life working out on two different planes, one where you fight the battle severely, you mortify the flesh, if you will, as our grandparents used to put it. If you say, I'm going to fight it hard, and you see the reward that comes to your life. And then if you say, nah, whatever, I'm going to cruise and just read me another verse about how much God loves me. If you go that path and you don't worry about this stuff, can't you compare those two lives in the imagination right now of your mind and say, wow, that's a better life than that one? I don't want the scars of any more sin in my life. Do you? You want to carry that stuff? Do you want to look back and say, oh, I shoulda, woulda, coulda? I don't want to do that. I want to shore up as much of this as I can. And I hope that you do too. And the bottom line is, let's put it in a word. It's rewarding. Fight the battle. It's worth it. Every ounce of energy that is expended on fighting sin, you're going to go, wow, it's worth it. I know it doesn't feel like it in the middle of temptation, but it's worth the fight. Rethink the reasons. Reason number one, and certainly Hebrews 11 proved this to us, man, it's rewarding. It holds out promise, and we saw these people testifying to the way that God rewarded them for doing the right thing. Secondly, and if that wasn't good enough, hey, fight sin because it's rewarding. How about this one? Fight sin because, and this is a rare alliteration from Pastor Mike. Ready? Letter B, because it's required. It's not only rewarding, it's required. It is not only something that you should do because it's worth it, it's something you should do because you should do it. God's telling you to do it. You must do it. You have an obligation to do it. You're clinging to a cross where God's anger was spent, and Christ himself took the penalty of that sin, and it's only something that is right to do because you have a debt. Just being forgiven indebts you to fighting sin in your life. Let me give you one example. Go to Romans chapter 8. In Romans chapter 8, I hope that we'll see with the clear and explicit language of this text that you and I have no option. Being engaged in a fight with temptation and sin is your birthright as a Christian. It starts at conversion, and you're not let off the hook until you die, right? Contra the Wesleyans, our good friends in the Wesleyan church. Here's the deal. You're never going to stop. This battle does not stop in this life, okay? You are going to fight it when you're 90 years old. There's going to be some area where you are going to see that you've got to declare war on sin. There's no perfectionism here. You and I are in this fight all the way to the end. That's every example in the scripture. That's the case. And it is an obligation that we have. Look at the word in verse 12. Romans chapter 8, verse number 12. Therefore, brothers, we have an obligation. That's a big legal word, a forensic word. It is a debt that we owe. You're in contract for this. You are a debtor to some obligation. And he says, first of all, let me just tell you, it's not to the sinful nature. You're not enslaved to your body's impulses. You're not obligated. You're not in debt to carry out the desires and satisfy the appetites that you have innately in your fallen flesh. No, you're not an obligation to that, to live according to the sinful nature. If you do, verse number 13, here's the deal, you're going to die. Right? People that do that aren't even saved. But if you live by the Spirit, here's the obligation. The obligation is to put to death the misdeeds of the body. And again, that's the mortification. That's the big word. That's even a stronger word than fighting. Whatever it is that is sinful, whatever it is that is less than holy, our obligation is to kill that stuff. It's a part of our lives that need to die. And if you do that, you'll live. There's the paradox, bottom of verse 13. Because, now here's an interesting phrase, those who are led by the Spirit of God are sons of God. Now that adds a whole new conundrum in theology. And that is this, that if you are fighting sin as a Christian, it is something you're not only obligated and required to do, but the obligation is so strong you could flip that on its head and look at it this way. If you're not fighting sin, you're not saved. Because the element of fighting sin is not just, this is not an AA meeting here, right? This is where God really indwells your life and is working through you. And if you're led by the Spirit of God, you're sons of God, and people that are led by the Spirit of God are putting to death the misdeeds of the body because they're obligated to do so. And you're not on your own in this. As a matter of fact, if you want a cross-reference on this, jot down Philippians chapter 2, verses 12 and 13. What a great set of verses. Why don't we look at it? The conundrum of your fight with sin. And by that, I mean it's paradoxical. I'm calling you to fight sin. And some of you are going, okay, I should do that. But here's the deal. If you're a Christian, as 1 John 3 puts it, your relationship with sin is already changed. You are fighting sin already, maybe not as well as you should, because God's seed abides in you. That's how 1 John 3 puts it. 1 John 2 puts it, if you say you're a follower of God, but you're not walking as he walked, if you're not fighting the temptations in your life, then we got a real question about your Christianity. John calls you a liar. Now here's the conundrum, verse 12. Here's the paradox. He says, therefore, dear friends, Paul writes to the Philippians, Philippians 2:12, as you've always obeyed, and that doesn't mean they were perfect, but they were always working at it. They were always moving. They were following Christ. They were following the shepherd, not only in my presence when the preacher was pounding the pulpit and breathing down their neck, but now much more in my absence. I'm hearing good reports. You guys are still following Christ. He says, continue, keep on going. Two, now underline this, work out your salvation. Keep working at it and do it with fear and trembling. So get to work. Fight this sin. And what's the context? Look at verse number 12. Obeying God. Fight. Work to obey God. Do it. Work it out. Continue to work it out. Okay? That'd be how some people are taking this sermon right now. Oh, okay, I got to work at it. You do have to work at it. But remember this. It is so required that it is guaranteed by the indwelling of God in your life. In other words, you're going to fight this battle. All I'm doing is giving you some tools to help you fight it. Because every real Christian, if you say this, well, I'll look at it, maybe I'll fight sin in my life. If you can even say that, you're probably not even a Christian. I mean, you're a Christian from the outside in. Christians from the inside out, which are real Christians, are people that have God living in them. And because God lives in you, he's already declared war on sin in your life. And he's going to push you to do it. Look at the next verse. Okay, work out your salvation, obey God, work to obey God, for it is God who works in you. Well, that's weird. To will and to act according to his good purpose. Translation, he's making you holy. Okay, he declared you holy at salvation. That's called justification. Now he is working in you to make you more holy in your life. That's what we're talking about for the next 8 weeks. And to do that, what do? Declare war. But here's the deal. It's guaranteed. You're going to be declaring war. The question is how adept are we at it? How good are we at it? How skilled are we at it? Because some people, you know, bear fruit some 30, and then other people bear fruit some 60, and then other people bear fruit some hundredfold. And here's the deal. It's rewarding to go after it, and it's also required. But I would say, listen, you have no option to be passive. It's non-optional fight, so we're all going to engage in it. I'm just telling you, the harder we fight it, the more rewarding it is. But it is required. So please be encouraged by this, that it is rewarding, and please feel obligated by this. It is required. There's one more thing, and we don't have time to unpack it, but at least jot it down. Letter C. In the 11th chapter of Hebrews, this great cloud of witnesses testify to something else. Not only that it is rewarding and that it's required, but they testify to the fact that it is right. And by that, I mean it's right in a kind of a supra true way. It's above the circumstances of just, you know, yeah, it's the right thing to do, therefore I got to do it. I'm talking about it's right. It's right in the fabric of the cosmos. If that's just that Carl Sagan, I'm out there now. What'd he say? It's right in the most profound sense of all. Okay? Let me give you one example of this. Jot down, if you would, Psalm 51. Psalm 51 and Psalm 32, those two psalms reflect David's penitent heart. And the superscript in Psalm 51 makes it very clear. This is after he committed adultery with Bathsheba and by proxy murdered Uriah, Bathsheba's husband. Okay? Now that's some pretty serious sins, right? Committing adultery, right? I mean, starts as some kind of, he didn't plan it, but I mean, he's gazing at this naked woman across the street, and then he's going to go pursue her, and then he's going to bring her into his bed, and he's going to then impregnate her, and now he's going to say, I got a real problem on my hand, so hey, I got a captain out there who can get the guy killed, and then maybe, you know, so he does all he can to dig a deep, deep hole of sin. And I'm thinking, if you're Uriah's parents, if you're Bathsheba's sister, you're mad at David, are you not? You're saying, you violated our family. You killed my son if you're Uriah's parents, right? What if you're Uriah's brother? You killed my brother. I mean, you're totally responsible for this. Here goes. Psalm 51, verse number 4, David cries this out of the depths of his heart. He says, against you, speaking to God now, and you only have I sinned. Is that odd? Does that sound odd to you? I mean, if you're in Uriah's bowling team or something, I'm thinking, no, you sinned against us. You hurt us. You sinned against Bathsheba. You sinned against your wife. You sinned against Uriah. And yet he says, you know what? That's all true on this level. But when it comes to sin in its most profound theological sense, we have sinned against God himself. Every sin you commit, let's put it this way, is violence against the character of God. It is not right on that philosophical, theological level. Your sin, whether it's an outburst of anger, kicking the dog, screaming at your wife, lustful thought, compromise at work, telling a lie, whatever it is, it does violence against the character of an omnipotent, holy God who created the universe and sits, whether we believe it or not, at the center of all things. And out here somewhere in the cosmos, you as a person doing wrong does violence to all that is right. And in that sense, every sin we commit is an exclusive sin against the righteousness, holiness, and appropriateness of God. Is that too philosophical? Do you track with some of that? That is a big deal. And so not only is it rewarded, you know, and not only is it required, it's just right in the most profound sense. So I want to fight sin in my life because it's going to be worth it for me. And it's something I got to do because I'm a Christian. And it's just profoundly the right thing to do. I mean, we should be serving God and doing righteous things and saying no to temptation because it's right in the most profound sense. My sin does violence to the character of God.
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2: This is the Public Square. We come to you from the American Policy Roundtable. Our president and CEO is Dave Zanotti, who's with me now. I'm Wayne Shepherd. Dave, we're talking about C.S. Lewis's That Hideous Strength. What is that hideous strength?
3: There you go. So what is the strength, right?
2: Yeah.
3: And it's interesting because Lewis talks about that hideous strength as a fairy tale for grown-ups, a modern fairy tale for grown-ups. And then he makes a quote relating to the Tower of Babel. Mm-hmm. So in essence, what Lewis is saying is the real strength that is so hideous, that is anti-human, anti-truth, even anti-God, isn't just government. It isn't just technology. It's the concept that of an idea that independent of divine justice, humans can rise to a level where they can control their world and dominate any who oppose them. It's the notion of total autonomy, and that somehow total autonomy will work for the good of mankind. In other words, we can do this alone.
2: Hence that hideous strength.
3: We can do it without God. That's that hideous strength. It's a core spiritual principle that goes the whole way back to the center of the book of Genesis. And if you really look at what Lewis had experienced in 1946, coming through World War I as a soldier for Great Britain, and then watching the rise of totalitarian regimes in 1945, you've got to remember these were godless regimes. These were regimes that were completely hostile to the ethic of the Judeo-Christian revelation of truth. These were man-centered, dominant organizations, if you will, that were designed to take over the world. This hideous strength, this idea of man without God, man in his own strength, there is the moment when it becomes hideous.
2: A much longer conversation about this very issue is available online at thepublicsquare.com.
4: Crown is expanding in Europe. Hi, I'm Chuck Bentley with My Money Life from Crown. One of the joys of my role at Crown is teaching in various places around the world. In April, we attended Crown's gathering in Warsaw, Poland. Leaders came from Poland, Romania, Ukraine, Lithuania, and the UK. We explored how to live, lead, and steward faithfully in a world experiencing rapid economic and spiritual changes. I taught on the economics of righteousness and the virtuous cycle, highlighting how biblical financial principles bring lasting blessing. I also talked about global trends shaping the future and offered a biblical response to financial uncertainty. We then headed to Romania, where I did more teaching and conducted a session on leadership. While there, the leader of Crown Romania arranged for me to be interviewed on Credo TV. I shared God's view of money versus man's view. It opened the door to an exciting new partnership. Credo TV is now translating our God Provides film series into Romanian, along with the family and finance series that my wife and I did. The plan is to broadcast these as part of its programming. This collaboration will expand the reach of Crown's biblical stewardship message to Romanian-speaking audiences. Isaiah 55:11 says that God's word will not return to him empty, but will accomplish what he desires and achieve the purpose for which he sent it. Please join me in praying for our work in Europe. Now, this September, we're celebrating Crown's 50th anniversary. I'll be teaching a session on God's economy. Come join us September the 10th through the 12th in Knoxville, Tennessee.

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1: This is your weather forecast for the Peoria area. We have a chance of showers and thunderstorms today, otherwise partly sunny skies expected, high of 89 degrees. A low of 70 overnight tonight with a slight chance of evening showers and thunderstorms. Showers and thunderstorms in the afternoon on your Wednesday, high of 87 tomorrow, and then showers likely Thursday, high of 84. Again today, we have a chance of showers and thunderstorms under partly sunny skies, high of 89.
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4: Let us run with endurance the race that is set before us, looking to Jesus, the founder and perfecter of our faith. Some Christians believe the walk of faith should bring them happiness and prosperity, but our Master's real legacy includes suffering. To walk where Jesus walked means walking in Gethsemane. Here, a decision was reached that made salvation possible. From the Moody Church in Chicago, this is Running to Win with Dr. Erwin Lutzer, whose clear teaching helps us make it across the finish line. Pastor Lutzer is showing us portraits of Christ in a series he's calling Come and See Jesus. Pastor, we've been together in Gethsemane, and few places I've ever been were so meaningful and so sorrowful. Tell us about today's lesson, Come and See His Agony.
5: And you know, Dave, if you remember what I did when we were in the Garden of Gethsemane, I told the tour group, sit down under a tree and just tell Jesus why you love him. And I remember seeing so many people weeping as they poured out their hearts to Jesus Christ, thanking him that there in Gethsemane, he said yes to the plan of God the Father. You know that Jesus Christ three times prayed that the cup would pass from him. I personally am very glad, and I'm sure you are too, that that prayer was not answered. The decision was made. He would go to the cross for us. I want you to visualize a scene with me. I was in Chicago a number of years ago, attending a conference with 5,000 delegates representing the various religions of the world. And the very first night, the speaker said this, all the different religions are like spokes in a wheel. At the level of the rim, they seem very different, but when you get to the hub, they are united. Could I ask you this question, my friend? How would you answer that? Would you be able to respond to that? Well, all of those kinds of questions are answered in a book I've written entitled Christ Among Other Gods, Showing the Uniqueness of Jesus. Now, this is a very special month. Any gift that you give during this month will be doubled. What an opportunity to make an investment to help us get the gospel of Jesus Christ around the world. And in appreciation for your gift, we're making available this book entitled Christ Among Other Gods. In fact, right now, I'm going to give you some contact info. Here's what you can do. 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Take advantage of this special opportunity and help us continue to get the gospel of Jesus Christ around the world in many different platforms. Now, I'll be repeating this contact info at the end of this message. For now, let us contemplate Gethsemane. There are two famous gardens in the Bible. There's the Garden of Eden, where Adam fell, being succumbed by the devil.

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1: Sidewalk Prophet starting off Rejoice here on WBNH. Chosen. You know, it's so good to show up for people. You know, maybe you found out that they're not doing so great. They've had a physical illness. My friend just recently in a car accident. And I just prayed, Lord, how do I show up for her? And I heard the words, chicken soup. I make a pretty decent chicken soup. So I made some and drove it over there. And, you know, it's those small things that we're in it with them that will communicate love. Here's Rachel Purcell. Show up.

Chris Tomlin with Phil Wickham. Thank you, God, for saving me. You know, we love technology here at WBNH. It's just a blessing that we're able to reach all around the world and reach you, my friend, because of what we've been able to do through technology. But what about artificial intelligence? Have you heard about any of the dangers of that? Is there, though, a spiritual upside to AI? Coming up today on Chris Fabry Live, he says, even in a world saturated with digital information, people are still hungry for human connection as they think about life's biggest questions. Chief Technology Officer of something called Explore God, it's Yvonne Carlson. She sees the internet as a mission field. How can we leverage technology to connect hearts with the gospel? That is something I'm very excited about. That's coming up today at 2 p.m. It's Chris Fabry Live here on WBNH. Here's Cece Winans.

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0: Many of us can say we said things that have hurt our kids. What impact does it have? While God can use our biggest mistakes to accomplish His will, why add fuel to the fire? Mom and Dad, we need to watch our words. The most loving Christian home can be marred by our weakest moment. Our words can be very hurtful. What happens when our words become hurtful? Our kids lose trust in us, and these words can push them away. When we notice hurtful words coming out of our mouths, the key is stop. We need to ask our kids to forgive us, then God. Even in these difficult moments, God can teach lessons. Modeling humility can be the best lesson we can teach our kids.
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Caleb and John, along with Kane, Somebody Like Me. If you love their sound, well, they are coming to the area. This is happening at Tower Park, Peoria Heights, and that's Saturday, August 29th. Now you say, wait, but isn't that the barbecue? Yes, it is. But our barbecue is from 10:30 in the morning till 1:30 in the afternoon. So that's going to give you plenty of time to make it over there with Caleb and John, and it's going to send you over there with a full tummy. Here's Rhett Walker.

Carly Ann Taylor using some good rhetoric there. Why should I worry? Well, what is a rhetorical question? It's just a figure of speech posed for effect, emphasis, or to make a point, rather than to get an answer. So the question is, why should I worry? Well, the answer is you don't have to worry because of what God has done for us. Here's Matt Hammett, Days

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1: You see, some people believe that the Christian life is all about taking things off, not being able to do things. Listen, if you're here today and you say, well, I'm not sure I want to become a Christian because it feels like Christians, there's so many things they can't do. And maybe you're thinking that if you come to church here and decide to be serious about Christ, that we're going to give you a list of do's and don'ts, a rule book. You're still waiting for that. Where's the rule book? We don't have a rule book. In fact, let me tell you, every time God says don't, it's not because he's trying to take away your joy. It's because God is trying to give you greater fulfillment and joy in your life.
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2: Hope you're having a good day, dear friend. It's going to be kind of juicy over the next few days. Yeah, rain in the forecast. And this is pretty good chance, a 60% chance Tuesday, Wednesday, and even into Thursday in the 80s. So really humid. And then overnight lows only in the 70s. Still hot. So that's the plan. And then let's check Friday. 40% chance it goes down. It's going to hang around there for the weekend, but still the possibility of rain. So I guess the corn and the beans, they need another good watering. I know many people's gardens are going to need a little refreshment there, and just, you know, say to yourself, you know what, this is going to take down my water bill. Here's Zach Williams, Heart of God on Rejoice.

Stillness, speak to me. Erin Schust on Rejoice. I know it certainly helps to be in a quiet spot when you have to make big decisions. Because, you know, God's voice is not loud and brash and just, you know, angry and, like a thunderstorm. Remember Elijah when he was running and he had to find some solace? He went into the cave and it was that still small voice that he had to hear. So God's voice, it's calming, it's reassuring. And yeah, just give yourself some space. Find that place where you can hear the voice of God. Here's Tasha Layton.

0: This is FEBC Today with Ed Cannon, the president of the Far East Broadcasting Company. Ed, even during the war in Ukraine, God is doing surprising things.
1: You know, we've learned so many lessons about how to do broadcasts. One of the things that came up during the war was we had to replace some of our broadcasters. Many of them left. They had family concerns that took them away from their ability to be on the radio. So we found some new broadcasters. One young girl who was extraordinarily talented writes, "I became a radio host during the war." But her success was not in becoming a radio host, because she goes on in her write-up to say, "At first, it seemed like my voice was going out into a void, so she didn't feel like there was any response. What is the value of what she's doing? What is the success in her efforts to broadcast? Then I got a letter from a guy who listened to my programs. He's now on the front lines of the war. Now I can see how God can use a voice to share his hope in the midst of darkness."
0: Beautiful.
1: So she realized that her success, not just becoming a broadcaster, which is worthy of credit on its own, but that her broadcasts were effective, that her broadcasts were going out into this absolute darkness of a severe war. People's lives were on the line. People were dying. Lives were being destroyed. But her voice, proclaiming God's word, was bringing light into very dark places. This young man's hope was restored because of what she said on the radio. Please pray for young broadcasters like Misha, that they're effective and clear in their presentation of the gospel.
0: These are such difficult days in Ukraine, and yet God is doing a new thing through people's lives. 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

at Redmond Holy on WBNH. So blessed in this area to have just different concerts that are blowing in. And how about the Kingsmen? They're coming to a concert at the Evangelical United Methodist Church in Washington. Always a great time. That's Friday, August the 14th. And if you need more information, go to our website. It's on our community calendar. 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I tell you, the Evangelical United Methodist Church, they're getting it done, bringing in some great gospel concerts. This is on our community calendar again for this Friday. 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Hit the community calendar.

0: The first day of school will be here before you know it. As families make those final preparations, shopping for school supplies and getting ready for a new routine, remember the promise of Psalm 121 verse 8. 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
1: With SRN News, I'm Bob Agnew in Washington. Another progressive candidate just secured a key nomination. Here's Willie Nelson.
2: Squad-backed Tennessee State Representative Justin Pearson has won the Democratic nomination in the state's 9th congressional district, the latest sign of the growing influence of the far left. Pearson received endorsements from Alexandria Ocasio-Cortez and other squad members. He will face Republican Brent Taylor, who has President Trump's endorsement, in a newly redrawn district that leans heavily Republican and is rated safe for the GOP. Willie Nelson, The White House.
1: Also at SRNnews.com, troubling revelations from text messages that have been released by Kentucky Senator Rand Paul and Wisconsin Ron Johnson from Dr. Anthony Fauci's personal cell phone, which was turned over to Homeland Security. Turns out that what the former NIH director was telling the public was very different than what he was saying privately.
3: The bombshell texts are directly from Anthony Fauci's government-issued cell phone. In early 2021, he expresses concerns privately to the Surgeon General and CDC director about the potential harmful effects of the COVID vaccine on pregnant women. But publicly, he says nothing and continues to push the shots, never once mentioning side effects like a potential miscarriage.
4: Approximately 20,000 pregnant women have been vaccinated with no red flags, as we say.
3: Laura Winters reporting.
1: South Carolina has selected a Republican candidate for the U.S. Senate.
5: In South Carolina, voters have 10 Republican candidates in Tuesday's special election primary to replace the late U.S. Senator Lindsey Graham. Senator Darlene Graham, his sister, appointed to fill the vacant seat, has President Trump's endorsement. She spoke at the renaming ceremony for Joint Base Lindsey Graham.
6: What an honor for my brother, and what a tribute to his 33 years of service.
5: Challengers include Congressman Russell Fry and Ralph Norman, former Governor Mark Sanford.
1: And that is a report from correspondent Jennifer King. This is SRN News. Some top tennis stars talking about transgenderism now. We get more details from correspondent Michael Harrington.
7: The Women's Tennis Association recently banned men, and Aryna Sabalenka thinks that's a good idea. The number one ranked female player in the world, along with number three ranked Jessica Pegula, are cheering the WTA for taking action. Sabalenka says, quote, "It's obvious that biologically the men are way stronger than women, so I feel like it would not really be fair for the women to compete against biological men." Michael Harrington reporting.
1: Lawmakers in Massachusetts have passed legislation that will give doctors the final say on whether an abortion is allowed late in pregnancy. Under current Massachusetts law, abortion is legal after 24 weeks of pregnancy, only if a physician says it's necessary to preserve the life or physical or mental health of the mother. The new law would remove those requirements, giving the doctor wider discretion. This is SRN News. The first and only person to break the sound barrier in a car has his eye on another record.
8: British driver Andy Green set the land speed record for a diesel-powered car 20 years ago at Utah's famous Bonneville Salt Flats. Green returns to the lunar-like landscape Tuesday to try to beat that 350.092 mile-per-hour mark, this time with a hydrogen-powered car. The retired Royal Air Force fighter pilot aims to showcase the power of hydrogen as a clean energy alternative. Keith Peters reporting.
1: Also at SRNnews.com, it's been 12 months now since President Trump announced a crime emergency in Washington, D.C., pledging to make the city safe and beautiful and deploying the National Guard. A mission that seemed temporary has extended all the way now through January of 2029, and that has some local officials complaining about too much of a federal presence inside the nation's capital. You'll find more on these stories at SRNnews.com.
9: This is your weather forecast for the Peoria area. We have a chance of showers and thunderstorms today. Otherwise, partly sunny skies expected, high of 89 degrees. A low of 70 overnight tonight with a slight chance of evening showers and thunderstorms. Showers and thunderstorms in the afternoon on your Wednesday, high of 87 tomorrow. And then showers likely Thursday, high of 84. Again today, we have a chance of showers and thunderstorms under partly sunny skies, high of 89.
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12: But the Sabbath was made for you and me.
13: What does that mean?
12: The Sabbath was made for you and me. It was made for men. It means that God knew that we would need a day to be refreshed.

0: Do you feel like life just keeps going faster? It's busier and busier, and sometimes you never get a break. If you do, you're not alone. Hello and welcome to Discovering the Jewish Jesus. I'm your host, Dustin Roberts. And today, Rabbi Schneider's here in the studio with me. And we're going to discuss a message that's really personal to his heart and one that's resonated with believers everywhere. Now, this isn't about rules or religion or even the law. It's about receiving a gift that God designed specifically for us. And I'm not talking about salvation. Rabbi?
1: I've got a message for you that truly can change your life. We're talking today about how to be relieved of stress and anxiety through the practice of the Sabbath. I'm calling this the principle of the Sabbath and the presence of God. I've got my producer with me today, Dustin Roberts. Great to be with you here.
0: Thanks, Rabbi. It's so good to be with you here today, too. I'm really excited about today's message because you told me before we started, this was your first teaching that you began to teach 25 years ago in churches when you would travel into churches.
1: Yes. I was traveling all over the United States teaching this same message everywhere I went. And Gentile pastors, I'm Jewish, and Gentile pastors were being exposed to something that they were not familiar with. They were telling me, Rabbi, that message was a grand slam home run. It resonated with people, and it's very practical as well. We all know that the world is moving quicker than ever before, and it's only going to get quicker. The technology will continue to drive us to be operating at a faster and faster pace.
0: Yeah.
1: And the result is that people are going to become anxious. They're going to be stressed even more so than now.
0: Right.
1: But the Torah, God's word, has a built-in remedy to help us manage the stress and be healthier for practicing this principle of the Sabbath and the presence of God. So, Dustin, I'm encouraged to share this with you. I'm going to give you some practical ways that you can implement the Sabbath in your life. It's important to understand the foundation of Shabbat. We're going to be looking at it historically, theologically, and practically. So we're going to begin today by reading from the Torah, from the book of Exodus, and we're going to go through examples where you're going to see the Shabbat principle being practiced by Israel. And again, I want to stress that I'm going to give you truth today that you can apply to your life and it will truly make a difference. So we're going to begin by reading from the book of Exodus, chapter 20, verse 8 through 11. We're in the Ten Commandments.
0: Exodus 20, verse 8. It says, "Remember the Sabbath day to keep it holy. 6 days you shall labor and do all your work, but the seventh day is a Sabbath of the Lord your God. In it you shall not do any work, you or your son or your daughter, your male or your female servant, or your cattle or your sojourner who stays with you. For in 6 days the Lord made the heavens and the earth, the sea and all that is in them, and rested on the seventh day. Therefore the Lord blessed the Sabbath day, and he made it holy."
1: This is the first time, Dustin, the word holy is used in the Bible.
0: Really?
1: It's in reference to the Shabbat. And we find that in the book of Genesis, chapter 2, verse 1 through 3, where the Lord created the world once again in 6 days, rested on the seventh, and blessed it and called it holy. Wow. We all love the word holy, kadosh in Hebrew, and we think of God as holy. But the first time that word is used in the Bible is in reference to Shabbat.
0: That's amazing.
1: Because the word holy means set apart, cut out, unique and different.
0: Yeah.
1: And the seventh day of the week, Shabbat, we say in Hebrew, or the Sabbath in English, was cut out from the rest of the week. It was different.
0: It's separate.
1: It's separate. 6 days we work, but the seventh day is separate and unique. Mm. But here's what's really important for us to understand. Shabbat, the Sabbath, is not just about the law. The scripture, Dustin, that you just read, that was part of the Ten Commandments. And most people recognize this as the fourth commandment.
0: Yeah.
1: However, Shabbat is not first given to us in terms of being part of the Mosaic law. It's first given to us, beloved ones, in reference to creation. This is really important that we understand this.
0: Mm.
1: A lot of people, they hear about the Sabbath. They think, I'm not under the law, so it's not really important to me because as a Christian, we're not under the law. But let's take a step back for a second by reading from the creation story in Genesis chapter 2, verse 1 through 3. Now, keep in mind, as Dustin reads this, the law was not yet given. When we go to Genesis 2, we're at creation. So let's read Genesis 2, 1 through 3.
0: Thus the heavens and the earth were completed, and all their host. By the seventh day, God completed his work which he had done, and he rested on the seventh day from all his work which he had done. And then God blessed the seventh day, and he sanctified it, because in it he rested from all his work which God had created and made.
1: So get it. It's a creation principle.
0: Yeah.
1: Shabbat is part of God's divine design that he built into creation for mankind before the law was given. And we need to get that, because a lot of people, once again, there's such an anti-law mentality amongst most Christians, but we don't understand that the law contains God's self-revelation. And there's a difference between being under the law versus taking the spiritual revelation of our Creator that he's given us through the law and applying it to our lives as those that are under grace, but realizing that we can't throw out the baby with the bathwater. You see, the law is good, Paul said, for those that use it lawfully. Mm-hmm. And understanding the principle of the Sabbath as part of the creation helps us as Christians to rethink what application or what pertinence might it have for our life today.
0: Right. And too often these days in the church, we're not even looking at the law and considering what that means for us today. It's like we've lost those principles. We've kind of adapted Christianity to our Gentile ways, our culture of America or wherever we're from, instead of adapting to the roots of our faith.
1: Yeah. Jesus didn't come to abolish the law. He came to fulfill it. He brings it to its true intent. And Jesus said he was Lord of the Sabbath. And I'm going to get into this a little bit later today about how Jesus related to Shabbat and how he anticipated his followers or disciples would relate to Shabbat. But before we get there, let's continue to lay the foundation here. We saw it in Genesis 2. We call Genesis in Hebrew Bereshit. That's the Hebrew word for Genesis. It means origin or beginnings. But let's build on that to try to understand once again that Shabbat is not first coming from the law. It's coming from creation, from the Creator building himself and his pattern for you and I into creation. Remember, the Lord rested on the seventh day.
0: Yep.
1: We're created in his image.
0: Okay.
1: So let's think this way.
0: Okay.
1: The Lord had delivered Israel out of Egypt, and now they've crossed the Red Sea. They're in the wilderness on the way to the promised land. They're not in the promised land yet. They had not yet received the law. Okay? They're in the wilderness. And what happens? God is putting manna on the ground 6 days a week. What happens on the seventh day? There's no manna on the ground. It's a day of rest. So let's read here how this Shabbat principle was before the law.
0: Okay, this is Exodus 16, verse 20 through 26. But they did not listen to Moses, and some left part of it until morning, and it bred worms and became foul. And Moses was angry with them. They gathered it morning by morning, every man as much as he should eat. But when the sun grew hot, it would melt. Now on the sixth day, they gathered twice as much bread, two omers for each one. When all the leaders of the congregation came and told Moses, then he said to them, "This is what the Lord meant. Tomorrow is a Sabbath observance, a holy Sabbath to the Lord. Bake what you will bake and boil what you will boil. And all that is left over, put aside to keep it until the morning." So they put it aside until morning as Moses had ordered, and it didn't become foul, nor was there any worm in it. Moses said, "Eat it today, for today is a Sabbath to the Lord, and today you will not find it in the field. 6 days you shall gather it, but on the seventh day, the Sabbath, there will be none."
1: So think about this. Israel is in the wilderness. Every day they're gathering manna 6 days a week. But the Lord said on the seventh day, there won't be any manna because it's a Shabbat. There's no working, no gathering, no harvesting. But here was the miracle. Every day during the first 6 days of the week, if they try to save manna till the next day, the manna would grow foul and infested with worms.
0: Right.
1: They were to eat it, and that's it. The next day, there'd be new manna. If they tried to hoard it, again, it would go foul on them. But supernaturally, on the sixth day, they gathered enough for the seventh day, too, so they wouldn't have to work on Shabbat. And supernaturally, the manna didn't go foul on the seventh day. And what this tells us is a lot of us think, I don't have time to have a Shabbat. But what we see is when we honor the Lord by giving him 1 day a week, he supernaturally puts a blessing on the first 6 days of the week. He puts a blessing on our lives so that that which would have been impossible the first 6 days, God somehow makes us still prosper on the seventh day when we're resting.
0: You're listening to Discovering the Jewish Jesus. And before Rabbi Schneider continues his teaching, he has a special message to share with all of us.
1: Greetings in Messiah. One thing that perhaps some of you have thought about but never taken action on is creating or updating your will or trust. I want to encourage you, go to our website. 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Listen, God bless you. I love you. Many of us have honored the Lord while we're living with our finances. Let's carry that over and remember the Lord with our finances when we pass by creating a will and estate so that finances can go to the work of the kingdom.
0: What a meaningful way to honor God with our finances this year. And if you feel the Lord leading you to create a free will, visit us at discoveringthejewishjesus.com. It's free for you whether you support us or not. Now, let's return to Rabbi as he continues his teaching.
1: Let's press on. Shabbat is not just about resting. It was also a sacred sign that God gave to his first covenant people, Israel. So when the Lord entered into covenant relationship with Israel, he gave them a sign. And the sign of the covenant was Shabbat, or the Sabbath. And what's unique and interesting about that is during the time that the scriptures were written, when two nations, for example, formed an alliance with each other, there would be some type of like insignia, something physical that would designate that they had come into a covenant. But when Israel entered into covenant with their maker, with the Lord, there wasn't a physical symbol that recognized the covenant or that expressed the covenant. It was the invisible symbol, rather, of Shabbat. But again, it's multidimensional, because not only is Shabbat the sign of the covenant between Yahweh, the God of Israel, and his people, Israel, it's also, Dustin, a gift that Yeshua spoke of to all mankind. So it's the sign of the covenant between God and Israel, but it's a gift to all of us today. Let's look at what Yeshua said in Mark 2, 27 and 28.
0: Sure. Mark 2, 27 and 28 says that Jesus said to them, "The Sabbath was made for man and not man for the Sabbath. So the Son of Man is Lord even of the Sabbath."
1: The Son of Man is Lord even of the Sabbath. But listen what Jesus said. Man was not made for the Sabbath.
0: Right.
1: But the Sabbath was made for you and me.
0: What does that mean?
1: The Sabbath was made for you and me. It was made for men. It means that God knew that we would need a day to be refreshed.
0: So the Sabbath is actually for us.
1: It's for us as a gift so that we can live in victory over the world. And I'm going to get into that as we move forward in the broadcast today.
0: So if we're not honoring the Sabbath, we're actually missing out on something.
1: It's like a car. If you have a car, you get a brand new car, and they tell you, okay, here's how to take care of your car. You bring it in for an oil change after 5,000 miles, and then at X amount of miles, we bring it in for this change of the spark plugs, et cetera. You can keep driving that car without bringing it in for the service, but that car is going to go bad on you much quicker if you don't do what the owner's manual told you to do and change the oil, change the spark plug. It's the same thing with Shabbat. The Lord made us. He knows what we need as those that are created in his image. He gave us a pattern to follow. He himself rested on Shabbat. He did it for us to show us, if you want to follow me, this is how to live.
0: So if we want to be able to be like God and function like he does, we've got to function like he does. We've got to do the Sabbath.
1: If we don't take a day a week to rest unto the Lord, to stop being a human doing, because 6 days a week we're doing, to instead rest, to be refreshed in the Lord, what's going to happen is our body and mind and our psyche is going to keep getting worn out, and we're not going to be able to deal with stress as well.
0: Anxiety.
1: We're not going to be able to deal with anxiety as well.
0: Yeah.
1: We're not going to be able to deal with the responsibilities of life as well. We're not going to be able to raise our family as well. All these things will suffer if we don't receive the anointing and the gift that God has made available to us at Shabbat, during Shabbat, by participating in it. Now, if someone thinks they're smarter than God, you know, God rested on the seventh day. Jesus said it was a gift. It was made for us. If someone thinks they're smarter than God and wants to say, I'm not under the law, well, you have that choice. You can do that, but you're going to lose out on an opportunity for spiritual blessing. It's not about being under the law, Dustin. It's about receiving the opportunity to be blessed from the Lord. Because every time we stop on Shabbat to just present ourselves to the Lord and rest, He re-presents Himself to us. There's a blessing, we're going to get into it, for honoring the Lord on this special day. You know, Yeshua expected His followers, His Jewish followers, to keep Shabbat. Let's look at a few scriptures here that illustrates that Jesus didn't say, oh, the law's done, the law's gone. No, He actually anticipated that His Jewish followers would continue to celebrate Shabbat. Let's take a look at the book of Luke.
0: Yes, Luke 23, verse 54 through 56 says, it was the preparation day, and the Sabbath was about to begin. And now the women who had come with Him out of the Galilee, that's with Jesus, and saw the tomb and how His body was laid, they returned and prepared spices and perfumes. And on the Sabbath, they rested according to the commandment.
1: Very good. So let's clarify something. Yeshua fully expected His Jewish followers to celebrate Shabbat.
0: Yeah.
1: I mean, there was nothing like, oh, this is done, this is gone. Hey, listen, I was crucified. I shed my blood for you guys, so let's put all that stuff aside. It was never anything like that that He hinted at. You see, what Yeshua was speaking against was not the law, not Shabbat, but legalism. The Pharisees, the religious leaders of Yeshua's day, they built what we call in Judaism a fence around the Torah. Most of you know that the Torah is the first five books of our Bible. So what the Pharisees did is they said, we need to make sure that no one breaks God's commandment. And their intention was good, but they got sidetracked and they got led away in deception. So by building a fence around the Torah, what the Pharisees did was they added all types of other man-made laws. Yeshua, Jesus, spoke about this in Mark chapter 7 when He said to the Pharisees, you teach your own traditions as if they're doctrines of God, and they're actually leading people astray. So as it relates to Shabbat, as it relates to the Sabbath, what the Pharisees did is they added all these extra laws. And they said, these are the things you can't do on the Sabbath. And the way that they came up with these additional laws, again, that God did not give, but man created originally to build a fence around Shabbat and protect it, but at the end of the day, it became a heavy yoke. What they did was, the Pharisees, they said, okay, how do we know what we can and can't do on Shabbat? The Lord told us not to work. We know that. But they asked themselves, what's work? And so they said, you know, we have a clue here because the Lord told us to stop building the tabernacle on Shabbat. So they came up with 39 different categories of work that were involved in the building of the tabernacle. We call it in Hebrew, the Mishkan. And one of the categories of work that was involved when they built the tabernacle was ripping and tearing. And so they said, okay, there's no ripping and tearing on Shabbat. So today, Orthodox Jews will pre-cut their toilet paper so that they don't break Shabbat by ripping and tearing. And so when Yeshua was speaking against the Pharisees as it related to Shabbat, it wasn't because He was speaking against Shabbat. He was speaking about the legalistic man-made rules that they had built around it. For example,
0: oral law.
1: Yeah, exactly. It's called the oral law. So we see an example of that when Yeshua was walking through a field with His disciples and they went down to take some grain and they were accused of harvesting on the Sabbath.
0: And that's Matthew 12, verses 1 through 2. And that says, at that time, Jesus went through the grain fields on the Sabbath and His disciples became hungry and began to pick the heads of grain and eat. But when the Pharisees saw this, they said to Him, look, your disciples do what is not lawful to do on the Sabbath. The Pharisees, they see this. They're like, look, your disciples, they're not doing what's lawful. They're picking grain. What does that mean for us?
1: Well, what it means for us is that as we seek to participate in the Sabbath blessing, to receive the Sabbath anointing, we do it in a way that's led by the Spirit and by the written word of God as those that are being led by the Spirit, not as people that are doing it legalistically.
2: Yeah.
1: We don't want to do it legalistically ourselves. And we don't want to put legalism on other people. I'm not under the law. I'm a Jewish believer in Messiah. But again, I don't want to forsake the wisdom and the divine intent of the law so that I can be blessed from its true intent. Around 20 years ago, when I started traveling all over the country, teaching on the Jewish roots of the Christian faith, this message that you heard today was the first message that I began to teach. I called it the principle of the Sabbath and the presence of God. And you know what? Everywhere I went, people were so like excited to hear truth that they had never heard before. Beloved, it's because of your financial support that I'm able to broadcast truths that people are not hearing other places. The Bible tells us that the church should support those men and women that go out for the sake of the truth. If you believe in me, if you believe that this ministry is important, if you believe that the word that you heard today is important for other people to hear and that God wants to get it out, I want to ask you, would you lift your heart to the Lord about making a financial offering to the Lord today through Discovering the Jewish Jesus? It's only because of you, beloved, that people are being saved and brought closer to the Lord through this ministry.
0: 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And now here's Rabbi to speak God's sacred blessing over us as we wrap up our discussion on the Sabbath and the presence of God. As Rabbi speaks and sings the Aaronic blessing over us, I want you to take a moment and receive it personally. These aren't just closing words. They come from scripture where God told his people how his name would be placed upon them when the priests prayed this blessing over the people. So right now, sit back and be reminded that the Lord sees you and his desire is to cover your life with his peace today and this week. Rabbi?
1: Blessings trump curses. And in the book of Numbers chapter 6, we find the Aaronic blessing that God commanded Moses' brother Aaron, the high priest, to speak over the children of Israel. There's power in blessing, beloved ones. So take part in receiving Father's blessing upon your life today. The Lord bless you and keep you. The Lord make his face shine on you and be gracious to you. The Lord lift you up with his countenance. And the Lord give you, beloved one, his peace. And now in Hebrew.

0: God bless you, and shalom.
1: 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So join us again next time when Rabbi Schneider reveals why learning the Old Testament, it isn't about legalism, but alignment with the Father's heart. That's coming up Wednesday on Discovering the Jewish Jesus.
2: We've all heard the children's rhyme, "Sticks and stones may break my bones, but words will never hurt me." But the truth is, words can hurt, and often do, even more than stones. I'm Donna Leland, and you're listening to Today in the Word, the audio version of Moody Bible Institute's daily devotional. The power of words, both harmful and healing, it's highlighted throughout the book of Proverbs. There are 915 Proverbs in the entire biblical book. Approximately 150 of them address our speech. Proverbs 19 is another key chapter that focuses on this theme. Verse 1 warns against social isolation and antagonistic communication. A fool selfishly holds himself aloof from community and spurns connection by starting arguments. The fool also rushes to share opinions before taking the time to learn the relevant information. Verses 6 through 8 hammer home the devastating effects of the lips of fools. They initiate and intensify conflict, emotional and physical. The fool's words not only destroy other people, they also bring devastation upon oneself. Gossip is a particularly tempting and damaging use of language, which tastes deceptively sweet in the mouth. It spreads fast because we like how it tastes, but then it penetrates our hearts and minds and souls, damaging our character. Today in the Word, we read in Proverbs 18:21, "The tongue has the power of life and death, and those who love it will eat its fruit." Our words have consequences, both for the hearer and for us. They can hasten death or foster life. Why not share the ministry of Today in the Word with a friend? Point them to our website, todayintheword.org.
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4: Dung beetles may not be a very pleasant subject, but after all, somebody has to do the housekeeping. So God created what man has classified into 30,000 species of dung beetles. Many will roll their prize into a ball about the size of a croquet ball and roll it home for the wife and kids. Others tunnel underneath their prize and set up housekeeping there. Now, there is a purple flower in Borneo which cuts into the productivity of one of the tunnelling species of dung beetle without giving it anything in return. This flower smells like dung. It relies primarily on this dung beetle for pollination. Studies show that most other pollinators will examine the flower, but, perhaps put off by the smell, don't attempt to pollinate it. However, the dung beetle is a successful pollinator as it searches the flower for food. The flower's unpleasant odor seems designed to do nothing other than fool the beetle into pollinating it. It apparently offers the beetle nothing. This is an example of a flower imitating the dung of an animal to fool the beetle into pollinating it. It would be nonsense to say that this flower designed this strategy to attack the beetle able to pollinate it. It would be just as silly to say that the impersonal forces of evolution designed this deceptive plant. Only an all-powerful, all-wise creator could have designed this relationship, which intricately weaves needs and abilities to make the whole creation work.
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6: Here's a look at our Tuesday afternoon forecast for the Peoria area. We have a chance of showers and thunderstorms in the afternoon, otherwise partly sunny and hot, high of 91, heat index values as high as 101. Low of 72 overnight tonight with a slight chance of showers and thunderstorms. Showers and thunderstorms on your Wednesday, high of 88 tomorrow, and then 85 and showers on Thursday. Again today, we'll have a slight chance of showers and thunderstorms, high of 91.
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0: Today on Grow Your Faith, we'll conclude 2 Corinthians with chapters 12 and 13, a vision of paradise, and that we're to love the church. Also, Paul preferring gentleness over harshness. We'll meditate together on God's word.
1: It is doubtless not profitable for me to boast. I will come to visions and revelations of the Lord. I know a man in Christ who 14 years ago, whether in the body I do not know or whether out of the body I do not know, God knows, such a one was caught up to the third heaven. And I know such a man, whether in the body or out of the body I do not know, God knows, how he was caught up into paradise and heard inexpressible words, which it is not lawful for a man to utter. Of such a one I will boast, yet of myself I will not boast, except in my infirmities. For though I might desire to boast, I will not be a fool, for I will speak the truth. But I refrain, lest anyone should think of me above what he sees me to be or hears from me, and lest I should be exalted above measure by the abundance of the revelations. A thorn in the flesh was given to me, a messenger of Satan to buffet me, lest I be exalted above measure. Concerning this thing, I pleaded with the Lord three times that it might depart from me. And he said to me, "My grace is sufficient for you, for my strength is made perfect in weakness. Therefore, most gladly, I will rather boast in my infirmities, that the power of Christ may rest upon me. Therefore I take pleasure in infirmities, in reproaches, in needs, in persecutions, in distresses, for Christ's sake. For when I am weak, then I am strong. I have become a fool in boasting. You have compelled me, for I ought to have been commended by you. For in nothing was I behind the most eminent apostles, though I am nothing. Truly the signs of an apostle were accomplished among you with all perseverance, in signs and wonders and mighty deeds. For what is it in which you were inferior to other churches, except that I myself was not burdensome to you? Forgive me this wrong. Now for the third time I am ready to come to you, and I will not be burdensome to you, for I do not seek yours, but you. For the children ought not to lay up for the parents, but the parents for the children. And I will very gladly spend and be spent for your souls. Though the more abundantly I love you, the less I am loved. But be that as it may, I did not burden you. Nevertheless, being crafty, I caught you by cunning. Did I take advantage of you by any of those whom I sent to you? I urged Titus and sent our brother with him. Did Titus take advantage of you? Did we not walk in the same spirit? Did we not walk in the same steps? Again, do you think that we excuse ourselves to you? We speak before God in Christ, but we do all things, beloved, for your edification. For I fear lest when I come, I shall not find you such as I wish, and that I shall be found by you such as you do not wish. Lest there be contentions, jealousies, outbursts of wrath, selfish ambitions, backbitings, whisperings, conceits, tumults. Lest when I come again, my God will humble me among you, and I shall mourn for many who have sinned before and have not repented of the uncleanness, fornication, and lewdness which they have practiced." This will be the third time I am coming to you. By the mouth of two or three witnesses, every word shall be established. I have told you before, and foretell as if I were present the second time. And now, being absent, I write to those who have sinned before, and to all the rest, that if I come again, I will not spare, since you seek a proof of Christ speaking in me, who is not weak toward you, but mighty in you. For though

0: He was crucified in weakness, yet he lives by the power of God. For we also are weak in him, but we shall live with him by the power of God toward you. Examine yourselves as to whether you are in the faith. Test yourselves. Do you not know yourselves that Jesus Christ is in you? Unless indeed you are disqualified. But I trust that you will know that we are not disqualified. Now I pray to God that you do no evil, not that we should appear approved, but that you should do what is honorable, though we may seem disqualified. For we can do nothing against the truth, but for the truth. For we are glad when we are weak and you are strong, and this also we pray, that you may be made complete. Therefore I write these things, being absent, lest being present, I should use sharpness according to the authority which the Lord has given me for edification and not for destruction. Finally, brethren, farewell. Become complete. Be of good comfort, be of one mind, live in peace, and the God of love and peace will be with you. Greet one another with a holy kiss. All the saints greet you. The grace of the Lord Jesus Christ and the love of God and the communion of the Holy Spirit be with you all. Amen.
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0: Welcome to Faith and Freedom. We hope to inform, inspire, and encourage you to stand up for faith and freedom as we discuss victories and challenges in the courts, in public policy, and in the culture. Faith and Freedom is brought to you by Liberty Counsel, a litigation, education, and policy organization. 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
1: The U.S. Department of Justice issues guidelines that strengthen religious liberty for parental rights and religious autonomy. We're going to be talking about this on Faith and Freedom. I'm Matt Staver, founder and chairman of Liberty Counsel. Joining me is Holly Mead.
2: You know, this was a great move from the Department of Justice. They released a memo directing the executive branch to expand religious liberty protections in the area of parental rights and religious autonomy to broadly protect religious exercise. This is so important. The guidance memo, which was titled Federal Law Protections for Religious Liberty, is the first revision to such guidance since 2017. The new guidelines reflect significant U.S. Supreme Court rulings from the last 9 years involving the First Amendment, the Religious Freedom Restoration Act, Title VII, and stipulates policy on the church autonomy doctrine, neutrality, and parental rights. And of course, we've been talking about a lot of these cases that have happened in the last 9 years for which they have updated this memo.
1: Yeah, and the memo says in part, quote, religious liberty is not merely a right to personal religious beliefs or even to worship in a particular place. It also encompasses religious observance and practices as displayed in a person's daily life, except in the narrowest circumstances. No one should be forced to choose between living out his or her faith and complying with the law, close quote. This is a great decision to release this, and it's good guidance. Now, is it binding? No, but it is good guidance that all of the federal agencies, state agencies, and attorneys and others at the local level as well can use, because what it does is it reflects the actual status of the United States Supreme Court decisions.
2: And we're slowly getting back to the foundation of our country regarding religious freedom.
1: Yeah, and so the guidance here delivered 21 principles to guide the administration in protecting religious liberties. Three key policy points worth reading. Parental rights is listed. The memo states that parents have the right to direct the upbringing and education of their children, which extends beyond a mere right to teach religion in the confines of one's home and encompasses the choices parents make for their children outside the home.
2: And you know, this wasn't a large part of the memo. It was kind of a small section. However, I think it was very powerful and it got a lot of attention because that is one of the critical issues we've been dealing with all this children and dividing them between them and their parents and schools and the whole gender ideology. All this is so important and allowing parents to make decisions of where they send their children for education.
1: Yeah, and so, for example, in 2017, there was not the decision from the U.S. Supreme Court called Mahmoud versus Taylor. And since that time, during that 9-year interval, Mahmoud versus Taylor is one of the cases that came down from the U.S. Supreme Court.
2: Mm-hmm.
1: And it is that case that gives rise to what I just said. And that's why they put that in there. That's why I'm glad they updated this.
2: Right.
1: And Mahmoud was a case where the public schools wanted to inculcate, indoctrinate children with the radicalized LGBTQ agenda from kindergarten all the way through 12th grade. And when parents objected based on religious grounds, they said, no, you can't opt out. All these courses are mandatory. They tried to get out of their state law that said if you have a sex education, you have a right to opt out. Well, typically that was in higher grades. So what they did was they infused sex education in every course, beginning even in kindergarten, first grade. And didn't call it sex education. So they tried to get around their own state law and said, no, this isn't sex education. This is education that's going to be part of, you know, whatever course that they're teaching. And therefore, you have to have this course, whether it's literature, science, or whatever. You need this course in order to graduate. It's not an option. It's not an elective. It's not a, quote, sex education course. but they infused it into their mandatory courses that you needed to graduate, and they said you can't opt out. Well, the Supreme Court disagreed and said, no, parents have the right under the First Amendment Free Exercise Clause to opt their children out of those courses, which was a great decision.
2: And absolutely. And then you had Carson versus Macon. It was where a Maine tuition program could not exclude religious schools. So you can't, just because you live maybe in a rural area or something, you still have the right to send your children to a religious school.
1: Yeah, so those are cases that have come out in the intervening number of years since 2017. So those are now updated in this new guidance with regards to religious freedom. It also addresses the religious autonomy protection. And the memo says government may not interfere with the autonomy of religious organizations. So federal agencies, for example, may not intervene with a religious organization's decisions on doctrine, leadership, ministry qualifications, membership, or internal discipline. Religious employers, including churches, ministries, schools, and other religious organizations, may hire and retain employees whose beliefs and conduct align with their religious mission and values. So that is a great guidance. And in fact, we're dealing with some of this right now with regards to Liberty University, where Jonathan Zinsky, who now says that he identifies as female and wants to be called Eleanor, he set up Liberty University, applied, was taking female hormones for months before he applied, falsely signed off on the doctrinal statement that says God created male and female, and that to identify as anything other than how God created you at birth is a sin. Signed off on that as though in agreement, but clearly not. Waited for the 90-day probation to expire, and then filed suit against Liberty University when Zinsky then told HR he wanted to change the name to Eleanor and wanted to identify as female, and was terminated because of conflict with the religious doctrine. The lower court, sadly, ruled for Jonathan Zinsky, denying our motion to dismiss with a very strange statement that, well, you know, Liberty University, the only harm that it would face by hiring Zinsky is some people would think it's hypocritical. But so what? That's not a big problem. That's what the judge said, that it would be looked at as hypocritical, but that's okay. They can be looked at as hypocritical, and that's all the harm that they'll have. That's just nonsensical, because Liberty University has a doctrine. It's very clear. Individual employees can't just simply undermine and rewrite that doctrine. And, you know, families send their children to Liberty University because of its Christian values. They don't want to send their children to a university where the person behind the desk or the counselor or whatever it might be is pretending to be something that God did not create. And that case is up on appeal. We're still waiting for a decision. But this goes right to the very heart of that, that religious employers, including churches and ministries, they have a right to hire and retain employees that align with their doctrine.
2: Absolutely. And, you know, the memo also addresses neutrality toward religion. It directs federal agencies to remain neutral toward religion and may not use laws, regulations, funding decisions, or other enforcement actions as a proxy for religious discriminations. Federal agencies are prohibited from singling out religious activity for unfavorable treatment or enforcement of neutral laws, while permitting comparable secular activity and excluding religious organizations from grants, contracts, aid programs, or public benefits solely because they are religious.
1: And that goes back to the case that you mentioned earlier there with regards to the school vouchers out of Maine, where Maine had the voucher program. There's a lot of rural areas in Maine, and so they allowed parents to have a voucher when there was no public school available to take that to a private school, but not religious schools.
2: Right, so you can't discriminate against religious parents.
1: Yeah. So families. Carson versus Macon said that's unconstitutional because you're excluding religious organizations from this voucher program solely and only because they're religious organizations. Federal agencies are also directed to assess regulations and policies for potential burdens on religious exercise and consider reasonable accommodations when appropriate, And also it says, as we talked about in the Arkansas case, this is the Supreme Court precedent. The Establishment Clause of the First Amendment must be interpreted, quote, by reference to historical practices and understandings, close quote, which is exactly what the U.S. Supreme Court said when it overruled the Lemon Test from 1971. For more information, go to Liberty Counsel's website. These are great guidelines. They're on our website. 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
3: With Missouri News, I'm Bob Agnew in Washington. Arizona voters will see something unusual on the Democrat ticket in November. Governor Katie Hobbs has chosen a former Republican as a running mate.
4: Democratic Arizona Governor Katie Hobbs has chosen John Giles, a Republican turned independent, to be her running mate in a tough re-election campaign.
5: This is a kind of a non-traditional selection, but it's a non-traditional office in the state of Arizona. So everything about this is new.
4: His name on the ticket is aimed at appealing to Republicans and conservative independents in a state that was once a GOP stronghold. The former mayor of Mesa was a registered Republican for decades until he changed his party affiliation to independent in May. The Republican nominee is U.S. Representative Andy Biggs, whose running mate is Sine Kerr. I am Marcela Sanchez.
3: Visa enforcement is accelerating under the Trump administration. We get a report from correspondent Willie Nelson.
6: The State Department has revoked more than 175,000 visas since President Trump took office. The cancellations include foreigners charged with crimes, people who violated the terms of their visas, and individuals who celebrated the killing of popular conservative broadcaster Charlie Kirk. Secretary of State Marco Rubio also personally revoked visas of certain Cuban and Iranian nationals with ties to their governments. Willie Nelson, The White House.
3: The company Trump Media is scrapping some of its new businesses to head off losses.
7: President Donald Trump's social media company is going back to its roots. The parent of Truth Social says it is abandoning several new businesses, crypto, online betting, and financial services, to refocus on building up its social media platform. Part of that effort is a new paid service for Wall Street traders who want sneak peeks at the president's market-moving posts. Parent company, Trump Media and Technology, detailed its new plans Monday after posting higher losses in the last quarter. I'm Lisa Dwyer.
3: In the final part of our SR News series on the just-published book, Winning the Wrong Game, Dallas author Josh Wintermute does note that while this is his very first book, he put a lot of thought into the message. He hopes it will deliver to readers all over the country.
8: I wanted to write a book that was practical, that was real, that was authentic. My hope is to help people kind of come back to some of those practical ways of engaging with their family, engaging with their friends, coming back to just the simple reality of God's placed some really great people around you. Spend time with them, grow in those relationships rather than growing an online following or watching the next video. Getting back to the practical of connecting with our kids, our spouse, our friends, and again, the people that God's blessed us with.
3: Josh Wintermute's book, again, is entitled Winning the Wrong Game, How to Restore What Really Matters in Your Life. This is SRN News. Apparently, the crew of a yacht owned by Mark Zuckerberg didn't have its oars on.
9: The crew failed to respond immediately to a call for help from a skiff that ran out of fuel off the Alaska coast. But one maritime expert says the call for help did not sound like an urgent Mayday emergency call. And a spokesman for the Meta CEO says the crew did not immediately hear the radio call for help. And by the time it did, another nearby vessel had already rendered assistance. Rich Thomason reporting.
3: It's been a struggle for the major indexes today on Wall Street, with the Dow Jones Industrial Average at this hour down by about 127 points. It's down to 53,936, backing away from recent record highs. Also, the NASDAQ struggling a bit. It's up by 170. And the S&P 500, just about an hour and a half away from the closing bell, it's down 32 points. More on these stories at SRNnews.com.
10: Here's a look at our Tuesday afternoon forecast for the Peoria area. We have a chance of showers and thunderstorms in the afternoon, otherwise partly sunny and hot, high of 91, heat index values as high as 101. A low of 72 overnight tonight with a slight chance of showers and thunderstorms. Showers and thunderstorms on your Wednesday, high of 88 tomorrow, and then 85 and showers on Thursday. Again today, we'll have a slight chance of showers and thunderstorms, high of 91.
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13: Today at the Radio Backyard Fence, we're talking artificial intelligence. When you hear those two words, what do you think? What comes to mind? I will admit, when I hear AI, my knee-jerk reaction is negative. I don't want to cede control of my life and thinking to a computer or some algorithm. But if the surveys are correct, many Christians are utilizing AI already, and not just for questions about their health or how to get rid of moles in the front yard or how to find the address of the grocery store that has those purple sweet potatoes. Christians are turning to AI with their spiritual questions, their questions about meaning and purpose, and so are a lot of non-Christians. So today on Chris Fabry Live, I have a guest who's a former colleague with us here at Moody Radio, who is part of a digital discipleship ministry. 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And here's the important part, and connect them with a live person to answer their questions. So we're going to talk about that today on the program, From the Heart to the Heart for the Heart. 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We thank our team, Ryan McConaughey, doing all things technical. Trish is our producer. Lisa is in the engineer chair today. Josh will be answering your calls. Would love to hear from you today at the back fence and your answer to the question I posted on Facebook. You can go there and find out more. And let me thank those of you who have supported us here in the first 11 days of August. We are listener supported, so your gift helps us have conversations like the one we're going to have today. And as people have heard about our thank you this month, Dr. Kathy Cook, her book, They Are Seeing Hope for an Estranged Adult Child, and others. Here's a note from a listener. I was listening to your radio program in the car. I thought of my brother. He has been estranged from his daughter for years. He has a grown grandchild he has never seen. He's in his late 70s. I have made many unsuccessful attempts to try to heal this relationship. I thought the book might help. And the book is Resolve Conflict and Find Peace and Hope with Adult Children. It's really encouraging. It's very hopeful. But here's the warning. The first step is to look at yourself as a parent, not to blame yourself for a fracture in the relationship, but to really see the truth and then be able to act on it. If you give a gift of any size, we'd love to send it your way. Easiest way is at the website, chrisfabrylive.org, last name F-A-B-R-Y, chrisfabrylive.org. Or if you want to talk to a real live human being, 866-95-FABRY is the number, 866-953-2279. I really hope this month's resource will encourage you. And quickly, a program note. I emailed Rosie today about our next book club. If you have not heard, it's coming up next Monday. And I'm excited for you to join us and talk about a little book I've never read by George MacDonald. It's titled The Wise Woman. So get your secret decoder ring out and be ready. Next Monday is our next installment of the brand new Rosie's Book Club right here on Chris Fabry Live. Go
14: to our Facebook page and you can see more about it right there. Rosie's Book Club, coming your way next Monday. Don't you dare miss it. Yvonne Carlson is Chief Technology Officer of the Digital Discipleship Ministry, Explore God. She holds a bachelor's degree in psychology and completed graduate work in information communications technology, a member of the Institute of Electrical and Electronics Engineers Computer Society, which looks like IEECS to me, and she serves in leadership positions with the National Religious Broadcasters Faith Tech and Missional AI. You can find out more about her at our website, chrisfabrylive.org. We have a link there to exploregod.com. Yvonne, how you doing today?
15: I'm doing well. I'm so glad to be here with you today, Chris.
14: I'm so glad you're here. And just for, so we make sure this is really you, you're not an Yvonne bot, right?
15: Definitely not. This is Yvonne Carlson in the flesh. Well, in voice.
14: Yes, in voice. Okay, I have not done a whole lot of programs on AI. I've done a few of them over the last, you know, several months. So I want to ask you a few general questions. Let's get these out of the way. Respond to my knee-jerk negative reaction when I hear AI. Am I a unicorn?
15: No, you're not a unicorn because this technology is different. It's the first general-purpose technology that self-evolves. So it improves itself. So there's really not anything like it. So there is real, genuine reason to be concerned.
14: Yeah. And it's, so when it evolves, you mean it learns more and more every day, right?
15: That's right. It changes and evolves much like we do.
14: Do we even know, especially people in my age, because I see people answering on Facebook, it's like, I'll never use AI. Do we even know what's AI and not AI?
15: I would say probably not. A lot of people are not aware that they're using it every day. Chris, do you have an iPhone?
14: I do.
15: You use AI every day if you have an iPhone. A lot of the technologies on an iPhone are AI driven. If you use the beautiful feature that everybody loves where you can open the camera with your face, that's AI. Okay. How does it recommend the next song to you? That's AI. So it's really infused into a lot of different common things that we're using daily. So it's just not, there's no sign that says here, this is AI.
14: So if I go on the internet and I've been talking with my wife about aluminum siding and aluminum siding pops up on my search engine immediately or on the social media, that's AI.
15: So, yes, it's listening for patterns. That's what machines do, right? They do pattern recognition. So if you can be heard, if it can do voice analysis, and yes, our phones hear us and take that into consideration, that Alexa does too. And the advertisers are really just at the end of the day trying to deliver you something that they think you want to know about.
14: Yes. And that will pull you in and keep you going, especially on social media, you know, with the real reels that are there. So you agree then there are dangers. What are some of the dangers that you see with AI?
15: Well, first of all, I think that AI does not replace critical thinking. So obviously we're seeing it utilized more in the educational process, for example. And I know students, college students, who refuse to use it because they feel that using AI to do their homework for them is going to decrease their intelligence. And so we have to think about AI in terms of not what it should do. We have to ask the key question, what should it not or never do?
14: Yes. That's been my, and I've seen this over, you know, I've been around for quite a while now, and I've seen sitting around with a group of friends who are about the same age as me, trying to remember what was the name of the main character on some TV show, or what was the song, the theme song for fill in the blank. And it used to be that we'd sit there and say, no, that's not it. That was this. And finally you'd come to it. You know, it's just like you'd use your brain to remember these things. But now all I have to do, as you said, pick up my phone. And within 10 seconds, I've got the actor. I've got whether they're alive or dead. I know exactly what else they played in. I've got the theme song and who wrote it. You know, I've got all this information, which is great to have, but I didn't have to use my brain in order to do that.
15: And the thing to think about is this. Technology could start the conversation. So say you're with that group of friends and you remember the information, or you use your phone to look it up. The point isn't that you use technology. The point is that hopefully that information helped further your conversation. And that's the relational link.
14: Mm-hmm.
15: So I have no problem if you use it to look up some information that is going to seed a real in-person conversation. So I think we need to, again, look at it in terms of being a tool, and what should it be used for, and what shouldn't it be used for, and what are our personal boundaries yes. around these technologies?
14: But you've seen the GPS, the stories of GPS where, you know, you're told to take a right turn, you go off a cliff, you know, there. And I wonder if that same kind of thing can be done with AI and a lot of the spiritual questions that we ask. That was my question on Facebook. Do you use AI for any spiritual questions or encouragement? And I want to hear your response today. You can do that on Facebook or give me a call at 877-548-3675. 877-548-3675. We have the Chief Technology Officer at ExploreGod.com, Yvonne Carlson, with us today. And you'll hear why I asked her to be here and some really good stories coming up straight ahead on Chris Fabry Live at ChrisFabryLive.org.
16: Shalom, I'm Mitch Glazer, president of Chosen People Ministries. So why did the animals sacrificed in the temple have to be perfect? Because God deserves our best. When we think of all he's done for us, the very least we can do is offer him our best. And then because God is holy, he's perfect and all-powerful and wants his people to be holy as well. And then finally, because God set the standard as he commanded the Israelites to bring their best. God gave his best when he offered his son, Yeshua, as the final and perfect sacrifice for sin. And when you put your trust in him, your life will be transformed, not so we can prove to the world we're perfect, but so that we can demonstrate that he is.
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18: Hi, I'm Barry McGuire, author of Ignite Your Life, here to explain how you can defeat fear effortlessly. And I can tell you it's not effortless when you try to do it cold turkey, trying to will it to happen, to force yourself to believe enough to stop your fear. It doesn't work. You can't will yourself into effortless faith no matter how much effort you put into it. It doesn't work that way. And if it could work that way, there'd be no putting up with you. You'd be so proud that you could move mountains by simply willing it to happen. Then you wouldn't need God because you'd be God. You can see how foolish it is to go down that track, so don't even try. Wholehearted faith is only effortless when you know beyond a shadow of a doubt that God is making everything in your life work for good. And God makes that promise to you in Romans 8:28. When you live for his purpose, to seek and save the lost, to move everyone every day closer to Jesus. 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
14: If you have an AI question or concern, I'd love to hear it today at 877-548-3675. Question on Facebook is, do you use AI for any spiritual questions or encouragement? 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So I'd like to hear your response. 877-548-3675. Yvonne Carlson is Chief Technology Officer at ExploreGod.com. And that's the reason, real reason I wanted you here today, Yvonne. And we're going to still talk about AI. But what ExploreGod.com does and where you come in here is that connections can be made through AI for those who are spiritually searching. So tell me how that works.
15: Sure. So I'm going to tell you how we use AI at Explore God. We start with an ad. So we look for people who have not heard the gospel of Jesus Christ, and we do use AI to do our research and look at information and think through, in that language, in that geography, what are people struggling with? Maybe it's loneliness, for example. And then we think about, what's the message that they need to hear? How can we reach their hearts for the gospel of Jesus Christ? And so people's first encounter with us as a seeker is an ad. And once they see that ad, they're hearing the gospel, the full gospel, and they have an opportunity to respond to it. And most importantly, they have the option to connect with a person. Life on life here. So you can connect as a seeker with an online missionary, and that person actually journeys with you just like a person would do so in real life.
14: So there is a real sense of discipleship, and you get all kinds of levels of people who are interested, people who are in other religions or no religion at all, who really want to, you know, find out, okay, who is this Jesus, from different spots on the globe, right?
15: Yes, the internet is our mission field. Think about it, the largest mission field there is. So people are in hard to reach places, but those people are online, and we're using technology to cross every divide, whether that's geographic, cultural, personal, and we want to reach people who are seeking hope.
14: How many countries?
15: All of them except two. We've heard really? From all of them except two. That's correct. That's I'm the technology person. The data team sits underneath me, and I've asked the same question. And obviously, you could probably guess what countries we haven't been able to quite reach. But even so, we're now advertising in 14 languages, soon to be 15. So when you think about a language-based strategy, that means if you speak Spanish, the Spanish online missionary speaks to people who are talking in Spanish, interacting in Spanish all over the world.
14: What about the people who can't speak those 15 languages? What happens to them?
15: So what we're doing is usually English, or we try to find someone who does have that language in their repertoire. So online missionaries can tell us. And if you're interested in being an online missionary, go to exploregod.com. And for people who speak more than one language, we gather that information, and we understand that information, and we route people to the best person for them. So when you think about, you know, we know each other, Chris, so it's easy for us to have rapport. But imagine building rapport online. That starts with language. So we always want to pair somebody in their heart language so they can speak freely.
14: I had a friend, Bill, who had ALS and survived long, 20 plus years. And I don't think it was exploregod.com that he was with, but he was an online missionary, and he would use his eye to type letter by letter, you know, in his darkened room, the eye, whatever that technology is. And he would talk with Muslims around the world and share the faith that he had from his bed at home. And it just shows you God can use anybody just about anywhere for something. And with this technology, it's just amazing. Okay, so I don't know which two countries you are talking about. Are they not available because they are closed?
15: Correct. Okay. Correct.
14: So China.
15: To the internet. Correct.
14: Okay.
15: Well, we have had some activity there. North Korea. Those are the two hardest places to reach.
14: Well, and there are a lot of places that don't have computer technology yet, you know, into the hinterlands. And that's all changing too. So it sounds like you're really hopeful about connecting one person with somebody else. Can you tell me a story where that has happened someplace in the world?
15: Oh, well, I'll have to tell you that it's very difficult to answer that question because there are so many incredible stories. But I want to talk about our work in the Middle East. We have people who have come out of terrorist organizations that have met Jesus Christ as their Lord and Savior through Explore God. And they are now sharing their faith. Indonesia, India, you name the country, there is a story of people who are being transformed online and then turning around and sharing their faith with others in their heart language.
14: Wow. And is there any fear or trepidation about, you mentioned India, and I know there's more crackdowns now on people of Christians, you know, who are there and trying to reach others. Is there any concern that those countries might find out about what is going on online and shut you down?
15: Well, that's the purpose of my team and why technology is so important in Explore God. So we have experienced individuals who understand security and understand, I myself have worked extensively in the Middle East. So we understand what it's like to be in the field, and we're always thinking about how can we protect our online missionaries in sensitive places. That means even our sister systems, right? All of the technology that supports our ministry, we're on top of that, and we stay on top of that. And that's something we talk about regularly. It's the same though, if you were a mission organization, if you have people in the field physically, we do work with other Christian organizations and we compare notes. You know, what are you doing in your ministry? How are you protecting your people? What kind of training are you giving them so they understand what to look for? Oh, is this a concern or is this just something that looks like a problem? So it's something we're dedicated to do. I think it's a stewardship piece for us. We want to be good stewards of the people that God has brought us to minister, and we take seriously their safety.
14: Do you have more response in North America than you do, say, in Europe or outside the U.S. or in Canada?
15: We have a great response within the United States, but actually a lot of our response, you know, we're seeing the most response outside of the U.S. Part of this has to do with how we target our ads. So when you think about our ad spend and how we apply those dollars, we pray, obviously, we're asking God, where do you want us to be working? A physical mission field, where do you want us to plow and plant seed? And so depending on the campaign, we'll see different response from different countries and different languages. And again, that's on purpose because we want to think through what message needs to be said for that particular audience. So we want to not just focus on one audience, but we're focusing on a multiple.
14: Give me an idea of the different ads, you know, for somebody who's living in Chicago who will see an ad and somebody who's in Timbuktu, you know, who'd see the same ad. What is the difference between those two?
15: So the creative might differ slightly. So for using a video, obviously, if I'm in Africa, I want to portray someone who's African. Speaking in someone's heart language and the messaging being localized and really contextualized for somebody's geography is important to us. We think that it's loving people well to speak that to them in the way that they deserve to be spoken. Our friend Colin Lambert used to say, speak in the language of the listener at Moody Radio. We want to speak in the language of the listener or the viewer at Explore God.
14: Yeah, you can do that, all of that, can't you? And you, before the program, for those of you who don't know, Colin Lambert worked with us with Moody Radio for many years. He passed away last week, and his memorial service is in 2 days in Austin, Texas. And so he and his wife and his kids and granddaughter and family are on our minds, and Yvonne was saying, I want to dedicate this program to Colin. So that's one of the reasons I think why he came to your mind right there is because of this deep loss that we've had.
15: And he was a master communicator. I think I learned more about communications from him than anyone else. I know. And he was always challenging you, me, to really think about how do we talk to people, the words we use, the stories we tell, the framing of the conversation. It's not about us, right? It's never about us, is it, Chris? Right. It's about what God wants to do in and through us. So when you asked that question, I thought about, you know, speaking in the language of the listener and how we want to do the same at Explore God, because we want people to hear a message that resonates with their heart. We want to move beyond just how they think about things. And we're addressing that too, because obviously there's some barriers to becoming a Christian, especially if you come from a different faith tradition. But at the end of the day, we want to reach people's hearts and give them the hope of the gospel.
14: Exactly. Well, and also something that Colin was able to do is to synthesize information. He could take a sheet of information or bullet points of information and then turn that around in his own words to make it understandable to everybody. And you're not, at exploregod.com, you're not just giving people facts or even specific scripture, read this scripture or, you know, read this that's on the screen here. You're trying to come around the backside of the heart and know them personally so that you can speak directly into those things. You know, the ads that if they're lonely or they're having a hard time financially, in poverty, whatever it is, you want to grab them with that, but then give them more than just facts, right?
15: That's right. And that's why discipleship is such a core piece of what we do. And the technology really enables that technology, that connection, but it's people that make disciples. At the end of the day, we want to build discipleship at scale. And through technology, we can do that because we can connect seekers and online missionaries all over the world. I mean, technology identifies and connects seekers, but growth happens through personal relationship and, of course, Holy Spirit transformation.
14: I want you to talk about that online missionary component, because there might be somebody listening today who would fit into that and who would want to contact you. But we just finished, July was the 100th anniversary of the beginning of Moody Radio. And at the beginning, in 1926, and before that, there were people who said, look, the devil's the prince of the power of the air. You cannot use this. This is the devil's playground. You know, you don't do that. Thankfully, there were people who said, no, this is technology that we can harness for the gospel. How have you been able to push back on anybody saying, oh, AI is of the devil?
15: Well, let's talk about Bible translation for a moment and how we can now translate any language on the face of the earth using AI. And we are using that same technology that Bible translators use to help translate content, right? So language is no longer a barrier when you think about reaching people online with the gospel of Jesus Christ because of language translation technology. And then let's talk about what it means to have a discipleship conversation. So if you're an online missionary and you're talking with a seeker and they're doing this through a technology, a system, if you will, and say you ask me a question and I'm like, oh my, okay, what was the address of that scripture? Oh, it's right there. The AI brings it to you. Oh, right now this person has a question about the person of Jesus Christ and why he's fully God and fully man. Here's some scriptures that you could use. Then the individual, again, the human in the loop, I'm making the decision, oh, you know what? That's a great scripture to use right now.
14: Yeah, exactly. Okay, I have more questions about that. That's Yvonne Carlson. She's Chief Technology Officer at ExploreGod.com. If you have a question or comment about AI and using it in evangelism, 877-548-3675, 877.
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10: Here's a look at our Tuesday afternoon forecast for the Peoria area. We have a chance of showers and thunderstorms in the afternoon, otherwise partly sunny and hot, high of 91, heat index values as high as 101. A low of 72 overnight tonight with a slight chance of showers and thunderstorms. Showers and thunderstorms on your Wednesday, high of 88 tomorrow, and then 85 and showers on Thursday. Again today, we'll have a slight chance of showers and thunderstorms, high of 91.
11: It has wisdom for building strong marriages, but it's not a marriage manual, it's the Bible. 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
3: With SRN News, I'm Bob Agnew in Washington. Search and rescue efforts continue today in Colombia after a powerful earthquake left more than 3,000 people missing. Mayors and governors from Cali, Piura, Choco, and other areas say at least 179 people were killed in those four areas during yesterday's 7.4 magnitude quake. It is a remote area that's made it difficult to ferry supplies, and assistance in the U.S. is helping, along with other Latin American countries. Private text message.

Hey, you know, Jesus said 20 times in the New, about 20 times in the New Testament, follow me. And you know what? He wants to make you a fisher of men, and a new life would begin and things would fall into place. Won't be easy, but he said, follow me nonetheless. Mark Schultz on a Tuesday, 82. Here's Big Daddy Weave.

That's Dan Bremnes on 88.5 WBNH. 309 Trivia Tuesday later, about 3:35 today. Well, how do we capture a young person's imagination that they would want to read the Bible? We'll talk about it at 2 p.m. tomorrow on Chris Fairby Live.

0: Years ago, I took a job under a boss who was a great guy, but he required perfection from his employees. Hi, I'm Mark Gregston with Parenting Today's Teens. The job taught me a lot, but the internal and external pressure to be perfect was overwhelming. My boss used spiritual motivators to convince me that programs had to be run smoothly and relationships were never to have conflict. You know what that led to? Burnout. And I even found myself lying to my boss. No one is perfect. And when we demand perfection from our teens, we just push them to lie or worse, damage the relationship. Let's ease up on our demands and give a little wiggle room for imperfection.
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The Kingdom, Rescue Me at 3:20. Yes, he fights your battles for you. So let him do it. Amen. Trivia Tuesday coming up about 15 minutes. Here's Corey Asbury, The Father's House.

0: this world.
1: For King and Country with Michael W. Smith in Place in This World, 327. RSVP for our cookout coming up Saturday, August 29th. We hope to see you there. It's going to be a lot of fun, great food. Here's Madison Watkins.

Do you remember the good old days? We used to go to the corner store, pick up milk, eggs, chocolate bars, maybe a new bike. You can't do that anymore. They have surveillance cameras. We were poor. My parents couldn't afford basic amenities, so I loved stealing candy. Primarily, I stole from my brothers, who left Halloween treats just hanging around in easy-to-access places. In all seriousness, I do look back with fondness on those old days. We owned less, but my parents were very generous. A recent study found that people with the most money give the least away. I hope you aren't part of that statistic. Acts 20:35 says, "It is more blessed to give than to receive." So spread your wealth around. You'll honor God and shock some people. Then buy kids some candy.

0: God and shock some people. Then buy kids some candy and a toothbrush to go with it.
1: This is Laugh Again with Phil Calloway. If you'd like to hear more and discover all things Laugh Again, visit us at laughagain.us. Laugh Again, truth bringing laughter to life.
2: Trivia Tuesday, just ahead. Right now it's 82 degrees out there, heat index of 89. Tonight, low 72, about 20% chance of thunderstorms later, and 70% chance of T-storms tomorrow. I have 88. Rain likely tomorrow and Thursday and Friday. Here's Michael Gungor.

Who is like the Lord? Michael Gunger. It's called Mystery and Wonder, an oldie but a great song. It's 3:35 and time for some Bible trivia. We got a book for you to win from Pastor Stephen Davey. You might hear him if you remember his program, The Wisdom Journey, Monday through Friday mornings at 5:35 a.m. And tomorrow we're going to be talking about in John chapter 8, can Jesus really be who he said he was? And so join us tomorrow, 5:35 a.m. on The Wisdom Journey with Stephen Davey. I have his book here, For Better or Worse. It's a great book for marriages, really anybody, and also a Chick-fil-A gift card and a mystery prize as well. The number to call is 309-929-7138, 309-929-7138, 309-929-7138. Are you ready? Here we go. Okay, can you tell me who said this in the Bible? Who said, how could a man be born when he's old? Can he enter a second time into his mother's womb and be born? Who said that in the Bible? How could it be a man be born when he's old and enter a second time into his mother's womb and be born? Call me now at 309-929-7138, 309-929-7138. Here's Unspoken, Walk With Me.

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Hey, congrats to our friend Dave out in Hendry, Illinois. He is our winner today. Had several calls, and you all had the right answer, but Dave was first. The question was, who said this in the Bible? How can a man be born when he's old? Can he enter a second time into his mother's womb and be born? Valid question, saying that Jesus said you have to be born again, and that was Nicodemus. He's the one that asked that question. And so congrats, Dave from Hendry. You win the books. We're going to send you an awesome package, including a Chip Clay gift card and a book from Stephen Davey. Thanks for calling in, Dave. God bless you. Here's Ellie Holcomb.

0: A broken world. This is Ken Ham inviting you to visit the Ark Encounter in Northern Kentucky with your family. Yesterday we learned that work is a good thing. We were created to work. But we know from experience that work is often very hard. It often doesn't feel like a good thing. And why is this? Well, Genesis tells us that the ground was cursed because of Adam's sin. Thorns and thistles now made his job of caring for creation more difficult. We've been fighting these thorns and thistles ever since. Romans tells us all of creation groans from the fall. Work is hard because of sin and the curse. But that doesn't mean work is all bad. It still carries a remnant of its original very good design. We'll learn more about that tomorrow.
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Amen. River Valley Worship on 88.5. Hope has a name, and God bless you, friend. That name is Jesus. He is your all in all and all you need. Janet's next, 10 to 4. Here's Blessing Offer.

0: this is Janet Parshall, host of In the Market, coming to you on Moody Radio. On our next broadcast, we're opening the phone lines so that you can ask any question you have about narcissism. Why is this personality disorder so much more than being selfish? And can a narcissist be cured? 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Laurel Slade Wagner will take all of your calls. Then we're going to talk with Olivier Melnick and talk about the rising world of anti-Semitism on In the Market with Janet Parshall.
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5: With SRN News, I'm Keith Peters in Washington. President Donald Trump says that since Iran is seeking compensation as part of any peace talks, he'll demand the same.
6: It's part of a larger pivot as President Trump looks to end the Iran war. Washington Post reported on an elaborate White House ruse that was prompted by an Iranian assassination threat. The report said Mr. Trump secretly flew out of last month's NATO summit in Turkey on an alternate military aircraft while making it appear as though he was with the press pool on Air Force One. Mr. Trump says Iran is now on the cusp of financially collapsing, all part of a new strategy to bring the war to a close. Bernie Bennett in Washington.
5: Crews searched through rubble in Colombia after a powerful earthquake left thousands missing. Maria Jose Torres Macho, the UN's top official in Colombia, says the country has responded to Monday's tragic 7.4 earthquake centered in Choco.
7: We have so far an updated account of fatalities from the statement of the Secretary General. We have now 182 fatalities, 2,500 people injured.
5: Other Latin American countries and the U.S. are providing aid. The hard-hit cities of Pereira and Cali have enforced curfews to prevent looting. Russia has released an American military veteran, allowing his return to the U.S. after 4 years of what his family and U.S. officials allege was wrongful incarceration and abusive treatment that left him near death. Robert Nolan was freed after President Trump said he spoke to Russian President Vladimir Putin. Trump said Gilman was released on humanitarian grounds and Russia asked for no one in exchange. A down day on Wall Street with the Dow dropping 184 points, the Nasdaq lower by 159, the S&P declined 24. This is SRN News. Is capital punishment moral?
8: A new poll from the Pew Research Center indicates that 68% of Americans believe the death penalty is morally justified in the case of murder. 28% disagree. Republicans are more likely than Democrats to support execution, 84% to 51%. The poll also reveals that the groups most opposed to the death penalty include young people, college graduates, and members of minority racial groups. Michael Harrington reporting.
5: WNBA Commissioner Kathy Engelbert has sent a memo to teams addressing ongoing discussions about transgenderism. The memo says the topic will be discussed further by a task force of team presidents and general managers. The league's collective bargaining agreement states only players who are women are eligible to play in the WNBA, but it does not include any more specific language about how the term woman is to be defined. This is SRN News. Chinese authorities are warning single men about the dangers of matchmaking scams. Fake agencies offer the promise of flash marriages, exploiting the country's lopsided male-to-female ratio.
9: For centuries, couples in China have turned to traditional matchmakers in their towns and villages to find them a husband or wife. But now a new industry has sprung up where companies are offering to pair up couples who've met for less than an hour. The man pays them for their services and has to pay the women a substantial sum of money as a customary bride price. The BBC has spoken to several victims of so-called flash marriages who've lost their life savings to fake brides eager to exploit the stark male-to-female gender imbalance in the country.
5: The BBC's Laura Bicker reporting from London. More details at srnnews.com. From Washington, I'm Keith Peters.
10: Let's take a look at our weather forecast for the Peoria area. We have a slight chance of evening showers and thunderstorms, then partly cloudy overnight, low of 72. Partly sunny on your Wednesday with a chance of showers and thunderstorms tomorrow, high of 88. Highs near 85 with showers likely on Thursday, and then a chance of showers again Friday, high of 83. Again, we have a slight chance of showers and thunderstorms in the evening, then partly cloudy overnight, low of 72.
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